That was Victory Life Church with Story. Jude 1:21 says, "Keep yourselves in the love of God, looking for the mercy of our Lord Jesus Christ unto eternal life." Keep yourselves in the love of God. If you are lacking in terms of appreciating the abundance of God's grace, then keeping yourselves in the love of God could be very much performance related. To the extent you can understand the absolute perfection of Christ's finished work, will be the extent you can understand that keeping yourselves in God's love is positional. Meaning that this love has been poured into our hearts through the Holy Spirit, as stated in Romans 5:5. And hope does not put us to shame, because God's love has been poured out into our hearts through the Holy Spirit who has been given to us. And as such, it's up to us to appropriate it, rather than try to make God love us through our religious works. I use the phrase religious works, as religion speaks to me of man's attempt to move God to action, rather than faith, which is man's response to God's grace. Receiving and being established in God's love is by believing it's been already deposited. Our hearts understand and also can encounter that love, which is wonderful. When explaining the concept of keeping yourselves in God's love, I found a useful analogy is that of a shower that is always turned on. All we have to do is take a step under it, because we are that close. The shower also speaks to me of cleansing water, His love washing off the stain of false guilt and condemnation, and the stress of constant interaction with a fallen world. In Romans 8:1 it says, "Therefore there is now no condemnation for those who are in Christ Jesus." The enemy comes to infiltrate our mind, fooling us to imagine that his accusing voice is actually our voice. He tries to hijack our identity. That's why it's so important to be people of the Word, to be Christians who regularly read and meditate on God's Word, so that we can understand our true new identity as born-again believers.

That was Mark Yellen Brown and Light of the World. We need a true revelation of 2 Corinthians 5:21, for he had made him to be sin for us who knew no sin, that we might be made the righteousness of God in him. Right standing with God. Understanding the right standing we have with God is a vital way of keeping yourself in the love of God. In the book of Hebrews chapter 10 and verses 1 and 2 it says, "For the law, having a shadow of the good to come, not the very image of the things, can never with the same sacrifices year by year, which they offer continually, make perfect those who draw near. Or else would they not have ceased to be offered? Because the worshippers, having been once cleansed, would have had no more consciousness of sins." And in Hebrews 9:12 it says, "He did not enter by means of the blood of goats and calves, but he entered the most holy place once for all by his own blood, thus obtaining eternal redemption." These few scriptures show that we are those who have been cleansed once for all time, meaning our sins have been forgiven, past, present, and future sins. As such, because of this right standing we have with God, which is based wholly on faith in God's grace through the perfect sacrifice provided by his Son, we should have no consciousness of sins. No consciousness of sins, enabling us to rest in God's love through the revelation that there is no separation between us and a holy God. As it says in Ephesians 4:24, "And to put on the new self created to be like God in true righteousness and holiness." Having no consciousness of sins sounds dangerous. Sounds like an invitation to sin without the boundaries imposed by our own guilt or the prospect of God's displeasure. But in Titus 2:12 we are shown that this kind of grace does not lead to sin. "For the grace of God has appeared that offers salvation to all people. It teaches us to say no to ungodliness and worldly passions and to live self-controlled, upright and godly lives in this present age." So keeping yourselves in the love of God is linked to our knowledge of our right standing with God, but also with understanding God's true nature of a God of love who is wholly good. We looked at that last week and how that Jesus was the image of that invisible God, in whom all his fullness dwelled and dwells for all eternity.

That was Stephanie Gretzinger with Confident. Why do we need to keep ourselves in this love of God? We live in a world where good is seen as evil and evil is good. In Isaiah 5:20 it says, "Woe to those who call evil good and good evil, who put darkness for light and light for darkness, who put bitter for sweet and sweet for bitter." That sounds so familiar, so like this world. Because we live in these jars of clay, we constantly need to be standing in that beautiful reality of God's love. Society is so broken in sin and depravity, and the Christian voice is seen as strident, bigoted and unloving, rather than Christ compassionate. The prince of this world is very much in evidence through the majority who have yet to be released. As God's word becomes our plumb line, and we begin to have his view on the way to live our life, then we are able to more easily remain in his presence for encountering and resting in his love, and therefore more easily able to stand. So another way of keeping in God's love is putting on the full armour of God. As Paul says in Ephesians 6:11-18, "Put on the full armour of God so that you can take your stand against the devil's schemes. For our struggle is not against flesh and blood, but against the rulers, against the authorities, against the powers of this dark world, and against the spiritual forces of evil in the heavenly realms. Therefore, put on the full armour of God, so that when the day of evil comes, you may be able to stand your ground, and after you have done everything, to stand. Stand firm then with the belt of truth buckled around your waist, with a breastplate of righteousness in place, and with your feet fitted with a readiness that comes from the gospel of peace. In addition to all this, take up the shield of faith with which you can extinguish all the flaming arrows of the evil one. Take the helmet of salvation and the sword of the Spirit, which is the word of God." I love that the only offensive weapon we have is the word of God.

That was Jonathan and Melissa Helser with Find Me. Keeping yourselves in the love of God is a daily habit which we do ourselves. Nothing can separate us from this love. In Romans 8:39 it says, "No power in the sky above or in the earth below, indeed, nothing in all creation will ever be able to separate us from the love of God that is revealed in Christ Jesus, our Lord." But as mentioned earlier, living in this fallen world is being in a constant battle to walk upright, eyes fixed on God rather than our circumstances. There is the reality we experience through our five senses. Then there is God's truth that trumps any limiting situation. Truth, our Jesus, who is the way and the truth and the life, and will always have the final word. As we keep ourselves in God's love, we have peace with God and are able to reign in life as born-again overcomers. We overcome by being doers of the word, not just people who occasionally dip into it. It must be our manual for life, but also our daily bread. We need to rely wholly on fresh Rhema words as God, through his Holy Spirit, guides our daily walk. Keeping ourselves in the love of God is walking out with the Holy Spirit as our constant friend, guide, and counsellor.

That was Lucy Grimble and Heartbeats. Let's look at some practical ways we keep ourselves in the love of God. Being around people who know and love God, people who know they are loved by God, this is really important. As we grow in knowledge of who God is and who we are in God, which is our Christian walk, we are able to be discipled, and then we're able to disciple others. I believe the best balance in the Christian life in terms of friendships and community is threefold. We have people we mentor, look after, keep an eye on, help develop and grow as Christians. Then we have those we look up to, those we can lean on for help and guidance, those people who have experienced more of God's grace, responded by faith and are walking it out. And then there are those who are where we are, people who understand more and are able to appreciate our present position. These three-tier relations are healthy balances for growing in our knowledge of Christ and living in the kingdom of God. Personal and practical ways of keeping ourselves in the love of God are determined very much on one's individual character and emotional makeup. I encourage myself by reading great Christian books, biographies of amazing saints full of the miraculous, that keeps me connected with the needful reality, even after 27 years of walking as a Christian, that there really is a God.

That was Rivers and Robots with Open Up. I read great devotionals. I watch YouTube videos of sermons from favourite preachers, testimonies of the miraculous, belong to social media groups that can inspire and encourage me. Most importantly, as the foremost way I find to keep myself in the love of God, is personal time with the Holy Spirit. I find myself quite regularly getting up in the early hours of the morning to sit and spend time with God. I practice His presence. This just begins with the truth of His always being with me, because He dwells inside me. I acknowledge that. I then let Him feel what I am at that present moment feeling. This is because quite often I've got up due to feeling unwell. This is a current problem that I'm developing faith for healing for. I imagine myself draining my physical pain into His ability and provision for healing. I then talk to Him. I tell Him what's on my heart. I wait for His response. Not an audible response, although that would be lovely. More for an impression or a word in my heart I can recognise as not mine. The more I've done this, the more I've become more aware of His voice. He is so less judgmental about me than I am, and He delights in saying over-the-top loving things, especially as He knows I find it so hard to receive those nice words.

That was Victory Life Church with We Make Room. Another way I practice the Lord's presence and keep myself in the love of God is to let myself be an object of his love. I literally say that to the Holy Spirit. I'm going to spend the next 5 minutes as an object of your love. I then assume a receiving posture and let him come to me. It really is beautiful sometimes. In summary, we need to keep ourselves in the love of God, to keep ourselves in the true reality of being children of an almighty God. It's something that doesn't just happen, not in this world. We must remain proactive. But we have all the help in the heavens. We have the Father, Son, and Holy Spirit dwelling in our hearts by faith. We have the incorruptible seed, the Word of God. We have friends, family, other born-again believers to love and encourage us. And we meet together regularly at whatever church we go to or church-like body we belong to. And we have an awesome God who loves us.

That was Stephanie Gretzinger and Oxygen. After the meditation, Housefires will be singing Build My Life. This week's meditation is a poem I wrote many years ago, but still very applicable to my heart. Under this heaven. Under this heaven there is every kind of electricity. 20 years of walking with a limp, evidence of a dislocated hip that reminds me of a struggle I lost and yet won. My new name is Grace. Under this heaven, what is unseen is more real than what is seen. I know him so well, and my longing is an ache in my heart and my gut. Every desire satisfied leads to more hunger, as though the new revelation just opens a new door on another horizon. Under this heaven there is a sharper light, and what was known as the real is too small to live by. I will say your name, such an outrage, Jesus. Under this heaven only the poor in spirit recognize the beauty, the purity, the liberty in your name, of your name. You make me transparent, and you know me. I sense your presence, and I love you.

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1: My mum is an avid lover of Tupperware. 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We put people in boxes. There's the box of your background, the box that's created by a job description, even the box you made for yourself. So, you're from this area of town, so you must be like this. Or, you're a single parent, so you're like this. Or, you're young, so you can't do this. We use boxes to make sense of our world, but boxes are made in standard sizes, and they're designed to contain. The truth is that God created us uniquely. Every one of us is a thumbprint in the universe, reflecting all the multiple facets of God's image. There are no boxes in God's economy, no generic labels to live by, no containers we have to fit in. Never settle for the common brown box. Allow God to shape you into the unique person He created you to be. This is Tanya Harris of GodConversations.com.

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1: Hello, I'm Dudley Anderson. The five of us were praying about several large church needs one Friday morning, needs that required much faith and grace. As I prayed, I had the impression of myself making a hot cup of tea. I saw myself dropping a tea bag into a steaming cup of water and watched as the clear water turned a golden tea colour. The longer I watched, the stronger and the more fragrant the tea became, and I do enjoy a strong cup of tea. I smiled as I sensed Holy Spirit whisper, "Your faith is a tea bag, and the hot water is my grace." Our salvation and answered prayer depend on two ingredients, that is faith and grace. Grace is God's power to meet our needs, while faith is our reliance upon God's grace. See, the longer you leave your tea bag to draw in the hot water, the stronger your cup of tea. Likewise, the longer you rest your faith upon God's grace, the stronger your walk with God becomes. God Tracking is drawing faith from His grace. More at godtracker.co.uk.

0: Why do you believe in God?
1: I went into fortune telling because I felt I needed to find answers to where life was leading me. I soon discovered it had no answers at all, and a lot of the things it was telling me were things that weren't in the future. There were things that were obvious were going to happen. I still knew deep down in my heart there was a longing to know more about me personally and where I stood in this vast earth. I then began to read books about miracles, about God's miracles, basically. And I saw that these were people that were just like me, that had no concept of God, but yet God came through that and did what he wanted because of who he was. And I realised then that I could come to Jesus and I didn't have to worry about what the future held, because I knew I was secure in his future. And once I recognised that, the things that I was searching for became insignificant. And I can just recommend, you know, anybody that's searching as I was searching to turn to Jesus, and he'll fulfil that need.
2: 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Oh, that's easy peasy. 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Okay, so what's on Thursday evening at 8? 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At 8pm Thursday and Saturday. Whoopee! You'll be pleased you did.

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2: As I met these crippled men and women who serve this nation, I thought about our position before God. You see, we are crippled spiritually before God. The Bible says all of us have sinned and we've come short of God's glory. Tonight, I want you to know that God loves you. Tonight, I want you to know that God will forgive you of your sins. I want you to know tonight that if you do not know Jesus Christ as your personal Lord and Savior, tonight, I'm going to give you an opportunity to confess your sin to God, to tell God you're sorry, and by faith, to invite Jesus Christ to come into your heart, into your life. Jesus Christ can make a change in your life tonight.
1: Jesus Christ will make you whole inside and out. 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
1: Welcome to Everyday Moments with Joyce Meyer. One of the greatest weapons you could ever possess is prayer. So do you pray? Did you know that God wants you to be bold in prayer? 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
2: Well, I firmly believe that prayer is the greatest privilege that God has given us. Now, you know, Satan hates it, and he loves to make believers feel inadequate and undeserving of prayer. You know, the enemy really comes against people concerning their prayer life, and that in itself should help us understand how powerful it really is. You know, the way that we open the door for God to work in our life is through prayer. James 4:2 says, "You have not because you ask not." Think about that. Actually, those scriptures in James, beginning in verse 1, are talking about why we have strife in our life. And it says, because we want things, and we're not able to make them happen. And so we get all upset and frustrated, and then it says, you have not because you ask not. Why don't you begin to live by that simple principle? If there's something you want or need, just ask God for it. And believe that if it's right for you, that it will come in the right way and the right time. Don't let the devil condemn you. Pray bold prayers because God is waiting to listen.
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1: My wife Cynthia and I have encountered more than a few closed doors. Hi there, I'm Chuck Swindoll. Like you, with all our hearts, we sought to do what we believed to be the will of God. We asked for guidance sincerely, and we were willing to give up whatever needed to be given up to make that happen. Bang, closed door. You know, until we get to heaven, there will not be a lot of days you could mark fantastic or remarkable or incredible. More of life is growing and falling and getting back up and moving on and learning. It's how we react to the closed door that's important.
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Yeah, what a great start to today's show. We're listening to Elevation Worship with their brand new album, and that was Lion, and that's the title of the album, Lion there. So God is the Lion of Judah, and it's great to know him and get to know him more and more, you know. And it's important as well, you know, not to give place to the devil, so we'll share a bit about that later. So we're continuing on then with this album. We have Might Get Loud, which is next, so obviously will, and No One. So just be blessed and enjoy entering into the praises of the Lord.

nobody like Jesus. I've tasted and I've seen nobody like Jesus. I've tried them for myself. There's nobody like Jesus.

listening to Television Worship here on Branch FM 101.8, Radio for Life, and it is their new album called Lion. A bit like Carmen as well, actually. But anyway, hope you're enjoying just entering into the praises and of the Lord. Well, let's continue in a minute to worship the Lord with the same God and the one you love, you know. But it's also, we've got to recognise we have an adversary, you know, the devil, and it says, don't give him place, is this reading by Bob Yandian. And neither give place to the devil, Ephesians 4:27, it says. So the only way Satan can take ground from us is if we have previously gained and conquered, is when we do not finish our battles. So when we stop fighting before the battle is over, the sun goes down on us, but it never goes down on Satan. Why? It's because he never slumbers or sleeps. When we are in a battle against the devil, the battle doesn't end until either we are defeated by the enemy or come through victorious. Often we simply put up with sickness or lack or other circumstances in life. But when we tolerate things coming against us, Satan has an inroad into our lives. For instance, if we have flu symptoms in our body and say to ourselves, well, it's flu season, that gives the enemy an inroad into our life. So guess what he'll try to do next flu season? He'll come back harder than he did last year or this year. So we must decide to put our foot down, declaring and saying, listen, Satan, nothing is going to happen in my life because I won't allow it. I'm going to take authority over this thing in Jesus' name. And throughout the day, I'm going to rejoice and thank God because I've received what God promises. So decide today not to give place to the devil. That's a good reading there by Bobby Andrew. Well, let's continue then with Same God and the One You Love.

I'm calling on the Holy Spirit. Almighty River, come and fill me again. Let that be your prayer tonight.

Yeah, you're listening to an 1.8 Branch FM, and it's good to know that God love never fails. You know, it's everlasting towards you and towards me, no matter what we've done. God's love is still available to you. And start the day right with God, it says here, you know. Romans 15:5-6 says, may the God of endurance and encouragement grant you to live in such harmony with one another, in accord with Jesus Christ, that together you may with one voice glorify the God and Father of our Lord Jesus Christ. You know, the writer of this is Bobby Anjan. He said he loves to see people gathered together for prayer. There's no better way to start a day than by fellowshipping with God. Not only can we present our needs, but we can just say hello, thank him for his presence, rejoice ahead of time for his guidance, and offer worship to him for who he is. He says, when I leave this house in the morning, I kiss my wife and say goodbye to her. But why can't I be as friendly, if not more friendly, with God? So is prayer a part of your morning with God? Do you wake up each day and greet your best friend, the Lord, who saved you? If not, why not start today, or even start tomorrow then? Tomorrow morning, spend the day with the Lord. So that's good. Well, we'll continue on then to worship the Lord with This Is The Kingdom. And there's a couple of tracks on this title, so be blessed.

You'll be listening to 101.8 Branch FM Radio for Life, so just to enjoy this album. And it's been Elevation Worship with their album called Lion. And it was such a warm day today, I'll just take off the cooling down system there. We have it in the studio. Well, I'll be back next week, you know, to enjoy more worship and with the Lord, and just spend time with him this week. And so you can hear from him, you know, read his word, and he speaks through his word as well. So enjoy. I'm just going to play out with Water is Wild by Elevation Worship. So have a blessed week.

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0: 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It's Christian Radio live from Dewsbury in West Yorkshire as we broadcast the good news of Jesus Christ around the world. 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
1: How does God speak to us? Well, he can use anything. All creation is at his disposal. The psalmist says that the heavens pour forth speech, the skies proclaim his work. In biblical history, God used a donkey to speak to Balaam and a vision of a feast to Peter while he was waiting for dinner. He gave Ezekiel a macabre picture of a graveyard, and Paul a dream of a man giving travel directions. Like an artist, God speaks in a variety of ways. He is a masterful communicator. Often he uses ordinary, everyday things. Think about Jeremiah back in the days of ancient Israel. Jeremiah is watching a potter working at his wheel. The potter takes a misshapen pot, breaks it, and remolds it to produce a work of art. In this simple gesture, God speaks to Jeremiah a profound truth about the heart of the nation of Israel and his intention for it. God loves to speak. We don't need to coerce him into something he doesn't want to do. Our role is just to listen, to trust more in his ability to communicate than our ability to hear. This is Tanya Harris of GodConversations.com.

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1: Hello again, I'm Dudley Anderson. You know, it's been said that some people will change when they see the light, while others change only when they feel the heat. Well, sadly, life on this planet is thwarted with change. From our very first breath until we pass on to greener pastures, we suffer constant change. Some change is good, but mostly change results from the effect of other people's choice on our lives. It's how we deal with change that really matters. Now, the Bible says that Christ is the same yesterday, today, and forever. The Lord God is the only constant in the universe. Jesus died to reconcile us to God and make way for the God constant in our lives. You see, in Christ, you are changed for the good, for good, and He's always with you through every change of life that you could endure. So allow Him to be your constant in the heat of change. God Tracking is constantly changing for the good, for good. More at godtracker.co.uk.

0: Why do you believe in God?
1: Right from the earliest days of my life, I was taught to know and love the Bible. And in my teens, I became a committed Christian and realized straight away that the Bible is no ordinary book, but that it is in fact the Word of God. And ever since then, I have wanted to help people to understand the Bible. I've tried to take books that were written originally in either Hebrew or Greek and make them plain for English speakers. The way to understand the Bible is to read it. And the way to read the Bible is to start where the Bible is plain, particularly in the four Gospels at the beginning of the New Testament. But what I always want to say is that there is one unique factor about the Bible which no other book has, and that is the Lord Jesus Christ, whom I believe, and the Bible teaches, is the Son of God, come down to earth. Now, no other book has the Son of God in it. So there's the uniqueness of the Bible, and I want to go on sharing it.
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1: God warns, be sure your sins will find you out. The Bible says a man reaps what he sows. They will be paid back for what their hands have done. The Bible says, woe to the wicked, disaster is upon them. God's judgment will fall on you one day. Are you prepared to stand before God? You see, I'll never have to stand before God as a sinner. He'll never judge me for my sins. Now, I'm a sinner, and I've committed many sins, but He's forgiven me. When I asked Christ to come into my heart, into my life, He forgave me, just like He'll forgive you today. Would you like to have a new beginning? We can't turn the clock back, guys and ladies, but we sure can have a new day starting today. We can have a brand new beginning.
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1: Welcome to Everyday Moments with Joyce Meyer. I think it's safe to say that to some degree, everyone seeks after the approval of others. Is doing this right or is it wrong? Well, here's Joyce with an answer on today's Everyday Moment.
2: The Apostle Paul said in Galatians 1:10, "If I were trying to be popular with people, I would not now be an apostle of the Lord Jesus Christ." You know, I believe that many people never become all that God wants them to be because of the fear of man. They seek the approval of people rather than the approval of God. Or they become what the Bible calls a man pleaser when they should be a God pleaser. We've all been through that. I've been through that. The fear of rejection will cause many of us to make bad decisions. But we need to ask God to help us to get over that particular fear and realize that we can live without people, but we cannot live without God. There are people in our lives that we might like to stay in our lives, but the truth is, if we have to do without them, we can, but we need God. So we need to do what God wants us to do and never fear the rejection of man. Don't care what people think or say, care about God.
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3: Well, there they were, a whole row of little kids sitting there picking their noses, punching each other, just plain acting up. 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
2: Earlier this year, God told me to write a book. I wondered if I could do it, if I would ever be good enough to be published. Writing was a step of faith, a response of obedience. But once I'd made the decision to do what God said, writing has been surprisingly easy. In my preparations, I discovered that I'd already ticked off 8 out of the 10 things every writer should do. I'd already prepared much of what the experts had said. I was ready for it. As I write, I've been surprised just how easily it's come together. It's happened before, that moment of surprise when you realise you can actually do something you never thought you could. Every time God has called me to do something, I've been amazed just how suited I was to the task. God never calls you to do something that's not in you, but we will never know it until obedience brings it out. You can stand on the cliff face, surveying the terrain all you like, but you will never know you were made to fly until you jump. And then you will find obeying God's call will untie wings you never knew you had. This is Tanya Harris of GodConversations.com.
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1: Hi, I'm Dudley Anderson. "But I haven't led worship in years," I said to Corin. She'd just told me that the previous musician of our new church had moved away and the pastor was desperate for the future. In her usual nonchalant manner, Corin said, "Well, you'll never know unless you try." "You know what, Dudley?" Jim said at the other end of the line. "You just interrupted Kath and me. We were praying. We were asking God to provide a musician this week. If not, we'd take it as his call to leave the ministry." Well, I was dumbfounded and not a little humbled. See, you and I are in a relay race. Each of us is standing ready to take the baton and run for God's purposes. He has ways of confirming our calling and meeting the needs of others in the process. So today, meekly take up the challenge and run in faith. God Tracking is being willing to grab the baton and run. More at godtracker.co.uk.

0: Why do you believe in God?
1: December the 4th, our little baby girl died. It was quite devastating. 6 years down the line, our little son was born on the 1st of August. I can remember one particular weekend, he sort of stopped drinking, stopped eating, just wouldn't do anything. He just went all sort of limp. It was traumatic at times. We realised God was with us through that time. And ever since, I would say, his first birthday, he seemed to get stronger and stronger and stronger. And now he's a very healthy 18-year-old who's going through a horticultural degree. And he also plays in a football team for our local church. If it wasn't through God seeing us through those traumatic times, I don't know where we would be or what we would be doing, but I just thank God for his faithfulness to us and helping us through it.
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1: 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It's wonderful to be a member of a church. It's great to be baptized. It's great to be confirmed. But that alone is not enough. Jesus said, you must be born of the Spirit. You must be born again.
2: And how can you be born again? By coming to God through faith in Jesus Christ and beginning a personal relationship with Him. 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
1: Welcome to Everyday Moments with Joyce Meyer. What are you afraid of doing? Maybe it's something you know you should do, but fear has taken over and you just can't do it. 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
2: There are times when God asks us to do something and it seems like it's just more difficult than what we can do. We always need to remember that when we obey God, no matter how difficult it might be, there's always a reward on the other side. Well, Satan doesn't want us to have a reward. He doesn't want us to enjoy the good things of God. So he comes against us with fear, trying to keep us from doing what God wants us to do. Many people think, well, if I just didn't feel afraid, then I could do it. But the good news is you can do it afraid. The Bible doesn't say that it's wrong to shake or to tremble or to have a pounding heart or sweaty palms. It just says to do what God asks you to do. Fear is a spirit that is not from God, and the enemy uses it to keep you from making progress. But remember, you can do it afraid. Courage is to do what you need to do, even when fear is present. So be strong in the Lord and go forward.
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1: If you're putting yourself into the limelight, instead of waiting for others to do so, it might not end well. 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Rule three, let someone else do that. Better yet, let God do it. If you're great, trust me, the word will get out. If you're necessary for the plan, God will put you right where He wants you at just the precise time. Believe me, God promoting you is much better than you're promoting you.
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I'm a Christian and I believe in God. And I know by faith that Jesus is the Son of God. And that because Jesus was crucified and then rose again, I have the hope of eternal salvation. 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
1: 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I put my name, Martin Cooper, in the subject line. We can pray for you, pray for where you work, and pray for healing as well.

the thing about praise. Benjamin William Hastings on Branch FM Radio for Life, serving Dewsbury and West Yorkshire. I'm Martin Cooper. We're praying this hour. Pray right now for mission. Jesus said, I tell you, open your eyes and look at the fields. They are ripe for harvest. That's a quote from Jesus in the Gospel of John, chapter 4, verse 35. So I pray for every church to mobilize for God's mission, both locally, around the corner and outside our front door, and globally, overseas as well. And I pray for each one of us individually to think about how we can be part of that mission. Amen. Amen. 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We are messengers. God, you are.

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2: I don't know about you, but when I hear the stories of war and terror on the evening news, I feel powerless sitting at home on the lounge. We know that God's heart is to reach out to the suffering, but most of us are not international diplomats, politicians, or war strategists. How are we to do anything about it? It's here that we need to be reminded of a powerful weapon at our disposal. The scriptures tell us that behind the scenes of earthly conflict, there's a spiritual battle going on that requires spiritual weapons to overcome. That weapon is prayer. Like the incense depicted in Revelation chapter 8, our prayers may feel more like wisps of smoke wafting up to heaven, but they return as thunder and lightning, having powerful impact on the earth. So next time you hear a tragic news story, say a word of prayer. Every time you see evil on the screen, send up the incense. We need to understand the power of the weapon we've been given. We need to know that even from the safety of our lounge room chairs, we can make a difference. 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
5: 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So what are you going to say about that then?
6: Whoopee!
5: Yes, I thought so. Okay, so what's on offer? Firstly, there's Easy Does It, with music to relax to. A put your feet up and let the world go by moment. Then there's Just Jazz and Blues, for people who just love the creativity of jazz and the down-to-earth lyrics of the blues. I mean, what's not to like? So when can you hear these shows on Branch FM? Well, Just Jazz and Blues is on every Monday evening at 8 p.m. and Easy Does It can be heard every Sunday evening at 7:30 p.m. And with both shows lifting high the name of Jesus, including a few encouraging thoughts from yours truly, you'll be more than welcome.

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1: Stephen Stanley, Rest in the Father, Branch FM, Radio for Life. I pray right now, Father God, there are places around the world where conflict seems to have become the norm. For example, parts of Africa, the Middle East, Ukraine, Taiwan, the threats all the time. There's sectarianism, there's violence, and there's hatred in this world. Father, we choose not to turn away, but to turn to you as we pray the words of Simon Peter. Lord, to whom shall we go? You, Father, have the words of eternal life. So, Jesus, you love these places and these people. Speak your words of eternal life over them today. Make your presence known, please. Heal these lands. Amen. 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I'm Martin Cooper. 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
2: You know, I pray for you if you've got a long-term illness. I pray for example, the estimated 2 million people reported to be suffering with exhaustion. Some, I know you've had it diagnosed. Others, you just don't know what's causing you to be so tired all the time. There's other long-term conditions around as well. I thank you, Father God, for the scientists who are developing various treatments, various vaccines, particularly over the past few years. And I thank you for the thousands of medical staff who've been looking after us and the doctors who've been advising us when we've been ill. Thank you, Father God. I pray that now we have a physical and a spiritual deliverance for our nation. Amen. Amen. 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I'm Martin Cooper. I've seen

Micah Tyler and I See Grace. I pray for you if you work at Dewsbury Hospital. If you work as a doctor, a nurse, maybe part of the ancillary staff, the porters and the cleaners, as well as the admin teams too. Father God, please protect us all and give us energy to continue in our jobs. And may God help you to find time of rest and recuperation somewhere along the line really quickly. I pray for these things in the name of your Son, Jesus. Amen. Amen. 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And put my name, Martin Cooper, in the subject line. Zachary Ray, When You Know.

0: I pray for you if you work as a taxi driver in Dewsbury, in the Kirklees area, if you're licensed through Kirklees Council. I pray for other transport workers, bus drivers, for the train staff at Dewsbury Station, on the trains, the conductors, the drivers, and also the cleaners in the depots, in the train depot, in the bus depots as well, wiping the seats and the handrails down and the doors, and keeping the bus and the rail station in public spaces as well clean. Father God, protect us all and show us your love today.
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0: Talking of prayer, here's Matt Mayer, and he's put into song the Lord's Prayer.

0: Matt Mayer and the Lord's Prayer. I pray for you if you're a school teacher, classroom assistant, perhaps you work in education, the dining assistants, school admin staff in the office, and cleaners and caretakers as well. Lord, please protect us all who work in education. And in the holidays, give us time to relax and to recuperate as well. I ask this in the name of your son, Jesus. Amen. 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
1: Hi, I'm Dudley Anderson. Jehoshaphat dropped his head and gazed at the mosaic floor of his chamber. The messenger's words still ringing in his ears. A vast army is coming against you from Edom. He'd feared this for so long. Slowly raising his head, the king knew there was only one thing to do. Inquire of Yahweh. O Lord, God of our fathers, we do not know what to do, but our eyes are upon you. The word of God came to him through the prophet. Do not be afraid, for the battle is not yours, but God's. While Jehoshaphat and the people of Judah were still praising God, the Lord set up ambushes against their enemy and totally annihilated it. Dear God Trekker, as you face your battles, God is calling you to not give up, but look up. 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Keep your eyes on Jesus and watch how he will deliver you. God Trekking is never looking down in the face of battle. Find out about God Trekking at godtrekker.co.uk.
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Put my name, Martin Cooper, in the subject line. Here's Ryan Stevenson, a song of his called Amadeus.

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I pray for the hundreds and the thousands of us who are suffering in silence, waiting for surgery, waiting for an NHS outpatient appointment. 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Amen. 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
1: 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Or just eat cakes and laugh noisily with friends in the refectory. Dewsbury Minster is in the centre of Dewsbury at WF12 8DD. See you there!

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Branch FM, radio for life. You know, the Bible says that we should pray for those in authority over us. So I pray for our nation. I pray for our royal family. I pray for our MPs. And I pray for our councillors on Kirklees Council in Dewsbury and Huddersfield. And I pray for the Mayor of West Yorkshire. Lord, give them all wisdom as they rule over us. Toby Mac and Cochrane & Co. Edge of My Seat. Amen.

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1: It's Martin Cooper. You know that old phrase, I wish I knew then what I know now? We're talking about that this hour. It's John Reddick, I Believe It.

0: Amen. That's John Reddick, and I believe it. I'm Martin Cooper. I'll be meeting Dewsbury Market Day shoppers. What memories have we got of growing up?
1: We'd both strict parents, you see, you know. Yeah.
2: No, but I wasn't one that took attention a lot. I got whacked a few times.
3: Yeah. No, I don't regret it.
0: We'll be meeting Peter, Kathleen, Linda, Charles and Barbara, talking about our youth.

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1: Many of us believe in a God who speaks, but it wasn't always that way. In the ancient world, people believed in multiple gods, but you could never quite know what they were thinking. You could only guess by looking at the circumstances. If the crops were flourishing, the gods were happy. But a famine or earthquake probably meant the gods were angry. It is against this backdrop that the God of the Bible is best understood. The story of the prophet Elijah shows us how. At a time when Elijah is depressed and fearful, God reveals himself. There's a powerful wind, but God isn't seen in the wind. There's an earthquake, but God isn't in the earthquake. There's a fire, but God isn't seen in the fire. How is God revealed? God speaks. He comes as a voice. This voice reassures Elijah and tells him what to do. Unlike the gods of the ancient world, the God of the Bible can be heard. This God is personal. This God can be known. I'm Tanya Harris of GodConversations.com.
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0: 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I've been out on the streets of Dewsbury, just near the market, striking up conversations. I'm interested in what our teenage years were like. Now, I met Peter and Kathleen from Dewsbury, started by asking Peter what he thought about the old saying, if I knew now what I knew then.
1: Well, it's true, is that?
2: How would you finish that sentence?
1: Oh, hell.
2: What can you remember that you can tell me about?
1: Be a rich person or something like that, you
2: yes.
1: know.
2: Do you have strong memories from your youth?
1: Oh, yeah.
2: Got up to things?
1: Oh, quite well behaved, really.
2: Were you?
1: Yeah.
2: That's nice, that's good.
1: Yeah. I had a strict mother.
2: Yeah. So you had respect for authority then?
1: Oh yeah, definitely. Still have.
2: Yeah. Perhaps that's missing these days, would you say?
1: Yeah.
2: So, what are you doing in Dewsbury today? You busy?
1: We've just been to the doctor's surgery. Coming down here, we're just going to have a few minutes at market.
2: Yeah.
1: And then we're going for fish and chips.
2: Lovely.
1: Yeah. Sit in.
2: Yeah. Going to have a fish and chip lunch.
1: Yeah.
2: That's good.
1: Yeah.
2: Lovely. Smashing. If I asked you, what advice would you give to young people today from your life? Were you well behaved?
3: Yes.
2: You were?
3: Yeah.
2: And you respected authority?
3: Yes.
1: We'd both strict parents, you see, you know.
2: It makes such a difference.
1: Of course
2: it
1: does,
2: yeah. And you had to be in by a certain time. And
1: yeah.
3: Oh, yes.
2: Did you call your father sir?
1: No, I didn't. No,
2: I mean, some families they do, don't they?
1: Yeah. In our house, it was my mother that ruled.
2: What did your parents do for a living? Your mother was at home.
1: Yeah, my father worked in that mill just right corner there.
2: The shoddy mill?
1: No, not the shoddy one. The one that's now flats. Spinkwell Mill.
2: Was he an overseer?
1: No. He was a whopper.
2: Yeah.
1: My mother didn't work. She was at home looking after us, like, you know.
2: Yeah. Was there many of you?
1: Only four of us, that's all.
2: Yeah. Mind you, by standards today, that is a lot.
4: Good to meet you both.
1: Yeah.
4: God bless you.
1: Thank you.
4: See you later.
1: All the best.
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1: I'm Martin Cooper. I've been out in the market area talking about our memories. Now, earlier I met a couple who'd made the journey here to visit the Wednesday market. They began by introducing themselves.
2: Charles.
3: Charles and
4: Barbara.
5: From Bradford.
3: From Bradford. Have you come today specifically for the market?
2: Yeah.
3: Excellent. I'm really pleased to hear it. So you're on your way there now?
2: Just going to have a walk.
3: Are you looking for anything in particular?
2: No, we just have a look around.
3: Just have a look around.
2: See how things are.
3: Good. Excellent.
2: You come regular on a Wednesday.
3: Do you?
2: It's a run for us in the car.
3: Yeah, run out from Bradford.
2: Yeah.
3: That's nice. Have you heard the saying, I wish I knew then what I knew now?
2: Of course, everybody's heard that.
3: Yeah. What? Is there anything in your memory that you can think, should have done that?
2: Better education, I should imagine. Yeah. Gone to... Taking more notice at school.
3: Paying attention more, not messing
2: paying more
3: about.
2: Attention, yeah. Yeah.
3: Yeah. Can I say this? Were you a troublemaker at school?
2: No, but I wasn't one that took attention a lot. I got whacked a few times.
3: Yeah, we did in those days, didn't we?
2: Yeah.
3: But still, you've had a good life.
2: Oh, yes, yeah. At my age, 78.
3: Congratulations. Yeah. Any memories that you've got?
4: No, I just enjoyed it all.
3: Yeah?
4: Yeah. Good. I've been lucky.
3: Yeah. Well, it's good to see you both.
2: Thank you.
3: You have a good afternoon.
4: You as well.
3: Take care. Bye now.

0: Maverick City Music. And Fear Is Not My Future. Branch FM, Radio for Life. Jesus is the way, the truth, and the life. We are talking about If I Knew Then What I Know Now. Now, earlier, I met Linda out in Dewsbury telling me what she's been doing.
1: I have been up the market, yes, and it's all right, you know, it's somewhere to walk around, but I don't often spend time as much in Dewsbury as I used to do. You know, I like to have bus rides out with my friend and that.
2: So where's your favourite place to go, do you reckon?
1: Oh, gosh. I like Brighouse, you know, just Halifax, Harrogate, you know, York. I love all them places.
2: I'm asking people about what we remember from when we were younger. Do you remember that phrase, I wish I'd known then what I knew now?
1: Oh, yes, definitely.
2: Yeah? Anything comes to mind?
1: Yes, well... I don't regret my life, really.
2: Good.
1: No, that's no, good. You live your life. I don't regret it. Yeah. So,
2: if you had one bit of advice to pass on to, well, in your case, your grandson, what would it be?
1: Look after your mum and dad.
2: Yep.
1: And yourself and your sister and your family and enjoy your life.
2: It is all about family, isn't it?
1: Yeah,
2: I think you're right.
1: Definitely.
2: All about family.
1: Yeah, definitely, yeah.
2: Good.
1: Yeah.
2: You got any plans for this afternoon?
1: Yes, I'm going to see my partner in Leeds, care home. So.
2: Bless you.
1: Right, love.
2: Okay. It's lovely to see you. Like

0: 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I'm Martin Cooper. In the next half hour, we'll meet Nick Ash, Jenny and Doreen, who are two sisters, married couple Jeff and Betty, and Snowy the dog as well.
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0: So I've been talking to shoppers and office workers. Earlier I met up with Nick Ash and his wife. He's working in Yorkshire after a spell in a job down south in London.
2: Have you heard that phrase, if I knew then,
3: yeah,
2: what I know now?
3: Yep.
2: Yeah? Is there anything you can share with me that...
3: If I knew then what I knew now, then... I don't want to say something as mundane as I would have put my head down in school, because I probably wouldn't have.
2: Okay. But, did you mess about at school?
3: Do you know what? I went through a rebel phase where did every Wednesday was, I knew I was getting a detention every Wednesday. It's one of them ones. But what I knew then, if I knew now, okay, as cliche as it sounds, I would have stuck at things. Back then I had the idea I have now of motivation, inspiration and being driven and passionate about what I do, I probably would have stuck at when I was 18. I started civil engineering, started a really good firm in London, but at 18 doing long hours, 15 hours a day, doesn't really click to me.
2: It's not good, is it?
3: But if I knew that I put the work in now,
2: completely
3: would have stuck at it.
2: But you're happy with your life now?
3: Absolutely. I've just got married last week to this lovely lady.
2: Congratulations.
3: Thank you very much.
2: No,
3: it's going good.
2: Lovely to meet you. Take care. See you later.

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1: Hi, I'm Dudley Anderson. Hudson Taylor once said, "We can make our best plans and try to carry them out in our own strength, or we can make careful plans and ask God to simply bless them." Then he'd add, "Yet another way of working is to begin with God, ask his plans, and then offer ourselves to him to carry out his purposes." This epitomizes the concept of what I call God tracking. The Bible says God knows the plans he has for us. So we need to acknowledge God in all our ways and seek first his plans and purposes. Taylor spent 51 years in China in the mid-1800s, resulting in 18,000 conversions. Then, during the dark years of the Cultural Revolution, Christianity vastly reduced. But Taylor's legacy lived on. Today, in that communist land, more people go to church on a Sunday than in the whole of so-called Christianized Europe. So begin with God before you make your plans. Ask his plans and offer yourself to him to carry out his purposes. God Tracking is making your plans God's way. More at godtracker.co.uk.
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0: Phil Wickham. This is our God, King Jesus. I'm Martin Cooper. I'm listening to you on the streets of Dewsbury. It's Branch FM, Radio for Life. We're on 101.8. Now, I've been out in the market area talking about your teenage years. Here's Jeff out with his wife, Betty, walking their dog. It's that phrase, if I knew then what I know now.
1: Only to pay more attention at school, and that it's been wise after the event that you should have paid more attention to school things, and less about kicking footballs about playing cricket.
2: So you loved sports, did you?
1: Mm.
2: Yeah. What position did you play at football?
1: I didn't play any. I wasn't in any team.
2: Just
1: like to have the kick-arounds and
2: watched
1: and things.
2: And follow a team?
1: Well, a rugby team, Dewsbury.
2: Really good. Mm. What advice would you pass on to the young generation now?
1: Do your best, believe in yourself, and reach for the stars and you'll grab one.
2: That's sound advice, that's good, that. Have you been up the market?
1: Yeah.
2: Have you got anything?
1: Nothing outstanding. Bit of fish.
2: Oh, that's good. You can have that later on.
1: Yeah.
2: Oh, that's lovely. Have you got plans for later in the day?
1: Opticians.
2: Get your glasses checked.
1: Mm-hmm.
2: Well, it's lovely to meet. What's your dog called?
3: Snowy.
2: What's Snowy done to his back leg?
3: She chewed it.
2: How old is she?
3: Nearly 11.
2: Really?
3: Yes.
2: Well, she's lovely.
3: Very much an old lady.
2: Yeah, what breed is she?
3: She's a Bichon Frise.
2: Say that again.
3: A Bichon Frise.
2: Ah, you see, I'm not an expert in dogs. I know nothing about that.
1: French by origin.
2: Yes. Smashing.
3: Yes.
2: See you later.
4: We were bounded by captivity. Hope was lost, we forgot our dreams. But at your word, you will set us free. You restore what was meant to be.

0: band is called In Salvation. That's called Exodus. It's Branch FM Radio for Life. I'm Martin Cooper. I've been talking with shoppers in Dewsbury in the market area, talking about the wisdom that comes with age. Earlier, I met two sisters.
1: Jenny.
2: Jenny and
3: Doreen.
2: Nice to meet you both.
3: Sisters.
2: Oh, your sisters.
1: Yes.
2: Lovely. How many years separate you?
1: Six.
2: I may ask?
1: Six, yeah.
2: Who's older?
1: Me.
2: All right, so you're the wise one, are you?
1: I like to think so.
2: You're the one in charge all the time. Yeah. Did your mum and dad always say, look after the rest of them?
1: Yeah, we were only two of us, weren't we?
2: Yeah.
1: But
2: you always had to look after
1: them. Yeah.
2: You know, do you remember that phrase, if I'd known then what I know now.
1: Yeah.
2: Is there anything springs to mind that you can share?
1: I don't know. My first marriage failed, if I'd have known about that, you know.
2: But you can't turn back time.
1: No.
2: And I think as the years go on, we do get wisdom from past events, don't we? What advice would you give to the youth of today? Good.
4: I don't know. Sometimes I think they give up too early on the relationships.
3: They want everything now.
4: And they can't
3: wait.
2: Yeah.
3: They've got to get everything now. Everything has got to be
4: impatient
3: now.
2: No, I think you're right.
3: Yeah.
2: Have you been up the market today?
3: We're just going now.
4: We're just on his way now.
2: Are you looking for anything?
3: I want some sandals.
2: Get
3: some sandals now. It's coming warm.
2: Yes, see what there is. That's a good idea.
3: Yes, I do. Thanks.
2: Take care. See you later.

Tori Harper and Neon Feather, a song called Horizon. I'm Martin Cooper. It's Market Talk on Branch FM 101.8 Radio for Life. Now, this last hour, I've been asking shoppers in the Dewsbury Market area about the question, if I knew then what I know now, .. Well, the Bible in Proverbs chapter 1 says this. This is Proverbs 1-6. The Proverbs of Solomon, son of David, king of Israel, for gaining wisdom and instruction, for understanding words of insight, for receiving instruction in prudent behavior, doing what is right and just and fair, for giving prudence to those who are simple, knowledge and discretion to the young. Let the wise listen and add to their learning, and let the discerning get guidance, for understanding proverbs and parables, the sayings and riddles of the wise. And in verse 8, let me add that, listen, my son, to your father's instruction, and do not forsake your mother's teaching. 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
2: Hi, I'm Keith Stevens. If you're looking for something to lift your spirits today, something to help you navigate through life's twists and turns, you've come to the right place. Keep the faith.
3: I'm Donna Cruz. What you find here is something called contagious encouragement, which sounds like this.

0: She and I share stares and smiles in this sacred little pause. And though those 4 minutes, they didn't change everything, but they did change something. They changed me. They changed the presence of peace that I had in my heart.
1: Abigail was able to be healed of her club feet. Her dad found out that she had been healed, went and saw her and the mom, and couldn't believe it.
2: That's what faith can do.
3: When trouble comes your way, you have a couple of choices. Do you let it get you down, or do you use those circumstances to inspire others? Find out what one man learned next on Keep the Faith.

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1: Hi, I'm Donna Cruz. You know, the difficult things you go through in life don't have to be wasted. They can become great tools to help others. Kevin Atlas knows that all too well. He was born without a full left arm and lost his father at a young age. He was able to persevere and become the first person to get a Division I college basketball scholarship with a disability. And now, he inspires others all over the world. He shares his experiences in his new book, Get in the Game.
2: About a month or so ago, up in Seattle, and this girl came up to me and she talked to me. She's one of the first people. She's like, my dad is about to die and you touched me because of your father's story, him passing away from cancer. And, you know, I just need advice. What do I do? My mom has passed away and my grandma won't let me see him because they divorced and it's a bad relationship. He's about an hour away by a plane ride. What do I do? And I told her, listen, my biggest regret in life, 10 years old, even though I was 10, I never said goodbye to my father before he passed away. Couldn't bring myself to do it. And I'll tell you what, never leave anything unsaid. You gotta do it. I don't care if you're a junior in high school, get there. That girl was bawling, crying. I spoke to every other kid. She came up to me. She was the first and the last kid. And she told me, Kevin, I just booked a ticket for me and my 8th grade sister. We got bags packed. We're skipping town. We're getting on a flight. We're going to go spend time with them. They got out of school. They spent the last month with their father. And she messaged me 5-6 days ago and told me her father had passed. And just thanking me because she was there. They had real resolution. And she said she'll never be able to repay me. And I said, you don't have to.

0: I think the biggest problem about forgiveness, quite frankly, is that most of the time people think they go to church, pastor preaches on forgiveness for 29 and a half minutes, we all hit our knees, we forgive those who have wronged us recently, we think that's it. I'm telling you, forgiveness is a matter of standing guard every day. Otherwise, you could really do a lot of harm.
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2: I admit it. I can get caught up in the race against time, especially on mornings when I find myself rushing frantically to feed the dog, brush my teeth, clothe my toddler, and remember my wallet before darting out the door for an appointment I'm inevitably late for. You know, these mornings remind me of exactly how I don't want to live, which is rushed and frantic. But it's not the race against the clock that's the problem. It's how I feel when it's happening. I feel stressed, anxious, distracted, ungrateful, disheveled. And just the other week, in a morning of madness, I stopped everything. I did slow down. I took a 4-minute pause. And I really think it was less of a choice and more of a breaking point. But I put the keys down. I took the time I needed to pour a cup of coffee into a real mug, not a travel mug. And I sat on the floor with my daughter, hugging her tightly with my full attention for 4 solid minutes. She and I shared stares and smiles in this sacred little pause. And though those 4 minutes, they didn't change everything, but they did change something. They changed me. They changed the presence of peace that I had in my heart.

And here's what Jones told me. He said, when you don't know what to do, do something. He said, you can't do everything right now, but you can do something right now. He said, your problem, son, is you have forgotten the very value that God placed in your life. You will become to them a person of value. You know what happens to people of value, don't you? They get advice. They get new friends. They get job offers. People of value become valuable to other people. And this is what is happening to people who do something even when they don't know what to do.

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4: 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And this is a girl who couldn't walk before, and now she's walking in a beautiful dress.

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1: I'm Donna Cruz. Bodies aren't always the only thing that need healing. Sometimes hearts and homes do, too. Well, Brant Hansen has a nationally syndicated radio show and has written books like Blessed Are the Misfits. He also works with Cure International, a worldwide network of hospitals that brings God's love and medical care to kids with treatable conditions. Brant hears amazing stories of life change all the time.
2: Well, when I just heard, I was talking with a guy who's at our Kenya hospital, and he was telling me about a little girl named Abigail who couldn't walk. She was born with club feet, and her mom and dad were not married. And what happens a lot of times is the dad will see that the child has a disability, and he takes off because he thinks the woman is cursed, the mom is cursed, the child is cursed, and he leaves. So Abigail was left with no daddy. Her mom would not give up, and so she eventually found out about Cure. Abigail was able to be healed of her club feet. But her dad, this happens a lot too, her dad found out that she had been healed, went and saw her and the mom, and couldn't believe it. And our hospital staff, our ministry staff, wound up talking with him, and he decided to take responsibility for his daughter. And so they got married. And the sweetest thing was, I have a picture of Abigail walking down the aisle as the flower girl in her parents' wedding. And this is a girl who couldn't walk before, and now she's walking in a beautiful dress. And I just thought that was a great picture of the kingdom of God and how much he loves a little girl like Abigail.

0: Joy for me is defined as believing that no matter what is happening to you, that it is all working out and that God's got it. Joy is something that can invade you and you can actually go find it, which I love because I think it's just as interesting that God comes looking for us than we're searching for God.
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3: I'm Sam with some contagious encouragement here on Keep the Faith. 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I try.

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4: I lost a job, a very public job that I loved working with the community and people in broadcast news. And I lost that job in a situation where I didn't know why, and no one ever told me why. And that was really hard because I'm a person that wants to serve people, make people happy. But through it all, I felt like God was leading me and telling me to start my own business, when in a million years in my past life, I never would have started my own business. But what I'm finding is that those connections that I made with people for the last 7 or 8 years have been such huge blessings in starting this new path. And now I'm able to help others by telling their stories to the world. I see the unexpected blessings now of a situation that I didn't quite understand. More time with my sons. I get up with them now in the morning when I used to be at work at that time of day. And really enjoying the little things around me, the surprises around the corner, and the good things that are going to happen, and the ways that it will shape my life, will be immensely better for me in the long run.

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1: Hi there, and welcome to Keep the Faith. 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
2: And I'm Keith Stevens. When you take a moment to encourage someone around you, it becomes contagious. And that's what Keep the Faith is all about. It sounds a little something like this.
3: You are loved. If your heart's in a thousand pieces, if you're lost and you're far from reason, just look up, know you are loved.
4: We make it look like we're like a boss. We're just not a boss. We're just trying.
5: But we get so wrapped around the axle with all of our screw-ups that we don't realize that our name is beloved.
6: And you know, when my daughter would question, why is all this happening right now, Mom? You know, I really felt that God wanted to give her her wedding. I said, it would have been great if Dad and I could pay for it, but God is giving this to you.
1: A riverboat cruise in the Ukraine can show us a lot about the image of ourselves that we portray. Bob Goff shares the story next on Keep the Faith. All the

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1: Hey, I'm Keith Stevens. The road to success is often paved with failure, and it's easy to get our feet stuck there. But Bob Goff has learned how to move forward. Bob is a popular speaker and author of the New York Times bestseller, Love Does, and he teaches a class at Pepperdine, which has an element to it that's just a bit different.
2: I just don't want people to graduate thinking that they're winners because they won or losers because they lost. I want them to think they're participants because they tried. And so each week I just bring one of my friends in who screwed up in front of Earth. And we've got a little bit of that guy in each of us. And if we could just get real with this, instead of having this facade of who we are, there's a famous story of this guy named Potemkin. And Potemkin set up these villages on this river by what's now Crema in the Ukraine. And Queen Catherine would float down the river in the barge, and he would set up these villages at every turn in the river. And then when the barge passed by, they'd tear down the village, they'd set it up at the next turn, just to like impress the heck out of the queen. But it was all fake. And I think what we do sometimes is, it doesn't come from a mean place, it's just we're all tremendously insecure. And we set up these Potemkin villages. We make it look like we're like a boss. We're just not a boss, we're just trying. But we get so wrapped around the axle with all of our screw-ups that we don't realize that our name is Beloved. And if you're not hearing the word Beloved spoken over your shoulder on your biggest mess up, it ain't Jesus talking.
3: There's a

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Or we can roll through and we can say, wait a minute, what can I be grateful for? If you can get a child that understands I need to be grateful for this, I mean, just think of all the doors that will open for that child because they're going to roll through life and people are going to be happy to see them because they're a grateful kid.

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2: Maybe you wonder if God actually hears your prayers. Next on Keep the Faith, a story of job loss, a wedding, and a friend who prays.

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1: Hi, I'm Jonna Cruz. It's amazing what can happen when, instead of worrying, we choose to pray. Suzanne Niles and her friend Wendy Simpson Little have written a book called Fast Friends. They diligently prayed for each other one day a week. As Suzanne shares, they've seen the results in very meaningful ways.
2: Not long after we agreed to write this book, we were planning my daughter's wedding, my only daughter's wedding. And about a week or two after we signed the deal, my husband lost his job. That was really tough because when we told our daughter, the first thing she said was, "Do I need to call off the wedding and just elope?" Or say, "Oh, broke my heart." And of course, there were the questions of, "How are we going to pay for this?" I mean, I had to go the next day and make a payment on my daughter's wedding dress. And I was telling Wendy all these things all along. I know she was praying, I was praying. The day before I had to go pick up that dress, I hadn't told anybody else. A friend who lives near me came to me and said, "I don't know what's going on, but God told me to give you this for Nikki's dress." It was exactly the amount I needed. Exactly. And you know, when my daughter would question, "Why is all this happening right now, Mom?" You know, I really felt that God wanted to give her her wedding. I said, "It would have been great if Dad and I could pay for it, but God is giving this to you."

0: Some stories make you laugh. Some make you think. Steve Brown's often do both. Here's one now, thanks to our friends over at Key Life for helping to make encouragement contagious on Keep the Faith.
1: When I was a small boy, I did something really bad. My mother was angry. She yelled at me, spanked me, and threatened me. I have an authority problem and always have. And I remember thinking, you can yell at me all you want, but when I get out of here just to show you, I'm doing it again. Then I walked by the kitchen and noticed my mother crying. I didn't become perfect, are you kidding? But better. Tears will do that. The cross is a lot of things, but it's also a reflection of the tears of God for us. If that doesn't affect you, your authority problem is bigger than mine. I get mad at stop signs. I'm Steve Brown. You think about that. For more encouraging stories plus a free gift, go to youthinkaboutthat.org.
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4: She said, my mind looks like the back of our entertainment center at home. She said, we have a lot of different things and everything's plugged into everything else. My mind looks more like a really nice storage facility.

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Together, we're celebrating life with honest stories and songs of courage from people just like you.

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1: Hi, I'm Keith Stevens. It's been said that in a relationship, when communication starts to fade, everything else follows. But communication isn't easy. Clayton and Ashley Hurst have been married for over 20 years and are marriage pastors at Lakewood Church in Houston. They've written a book called Hope for Your Marriage and remind us that it all begins with understanding your spouse.
2: For me, I didn't realize how my wife's brain worked. I didn't know that it worked all the time, that she's thinking about stuff constantly, that she's constantly processing the words that she says, the words that, you know, she's processing through things externally where I will process things internally. She said, my mind looks like the back of our entertainment center at home. She said, we have a lot of different things and everything's plugged into everything else. And so everything's always connected. Even though the front side of it is turned off, it's still turned on. And so it's constantly going and constantly thinking. So she asked the same thing to me. And I said, well, my mind looks more like a really nice storage facility that has a lot of different storage units. And then inside of those storage units, there's boxes. And each of those boxes, there's things like family or relationships or work or whatever. And so everything has its place. Communication for each of us looks completely different, but we have to cater to each other to help each other truly learn how to work through those communicational issues that come up in marriage. Cool.

I have a friend who asks me every weekend that I travel, did you exercise on the road? And I hate it because I hate telling her no. But I think about it every weekend. I think I've got to go down to that hotel gym or I've got to go on a walk because when I get home, she's going to ask me if I have been who I wanted to be. It is just super interesting how different your life is when you don't quit. And the Bible promises that, right? In Romans 5, it says, we rejoice in our sufferings because that produces perseverance in us. And that perseverance builds our character. And the character we've built gives us hope.

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2: I had an old car, and I had went to the laundromat, and I was just fixing to leave, loading up my stuff and everything. And I got in the car. My car wouldn't start. I had someone pull in, and they asked me, was everything okay? And I told them, well, I'd left the lights on, and the battery was dead and couldn't leave. They said, well, you know, you ought to have a new car. I said, yeah, that sure would be nice. And they said, well, I'll buy you a new car if you want one. And I said, oh, yeah, I just bet you will. You know, and they said, well, if you meet me over at Chevrolet place, they said, I'll buy you a new car. Next morning, I got up. My daughter was sick. She was in the first grade.

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1: Hello and welcome to Keep the Faith. I'm Keith Stevens. 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
2: 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And they sound something like this.
3: You will never stop fighting for me when I can't fight for myself.
4: The question should have been, will he do it again? Because can he do it again? Of course he can do it again. He already did it. Will he? I don't know.
5: He said, how can you lose something that God gave you? You haven't lost hope. You've lost perspective. Just try to think of one thing you can be thankful for.
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1: Hi, I'm Donna Cruz. Life can be moving along at a good pace, and then life hits you. Terry Wardle has been there. He grew up in a dysfunctional family with several traumatic events that led to deep emotional scarring. Terry's now a counselor, a college professor, and author of books like Every Breath We Take, and his latest, Some Kind of Crazy.
2: We long to be loved. We long to belong. We long to be secure and to have purpose and significance and understanding. And these longings are real, and they're deep desires. And in essence, they are meant to drive us to God. Off I went, trying to fulfill significance with multiple degrees and achievements, trying to belong by measuring up, trying to find purpose by making sure that I'm making a mark in the world, as the expectations that I placed upon myself to really perform for Jesus came face to face with the unrepaired emotional ruptures of my past. All of a sudden, I fell into what I call the Grand Canyon of my own brokenness. I ended up admitting myself to a psychiatric hospital and spent about a month there. I'm thinking my ministry is over, and I'm sitting on the edge of my bed, and all of a sudden, a statement from Corrie Ten Boom came right into my mind. And she said this: the object of your greatest pain can become the source of your greatest blessing if you offer it to God. And all I said was then, God, I don't know right now if you even exist, but if you do, I'm offering this. And that began a rather long journey of learning about emotional healing, of beginning to experience the Lord in new and powerful ways that began to bring some resolve to some of the complicated chaos of my past.

when you start declaring the truth of who you are, it will overshadow any facts that of your past that try to pull you down. It would be very easy to stay as a victim. And the truth is, we've all been a victim of something. And the next step is surviving. But the goal isn't to just survive. The goal is to become that overcomer. And an overcomer is someone who not only knows who they are, but now they're actually bringing other people to freedom.

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2: An unusual book in the Bible. I'm not going to look at it today, but an unusual book in the Bible is the Song of Solomon. Or the Song of Songs, it starts off as. I'm not a linguist, but I understand that Hebrew doesn't have adjectives in the same way that that English does. And so, rather than put the greatest of songs, it puts the song of song to show that it's a great song, the greatest of songs. And of course, I'm not going to preach on Song of Solomon today, but it's about a relationship with the living God. It's about a relationship between a man and a woman, actually, but it's about our love and adoration towards the Lord. And it's lovely to, when we come into the Lord's presence, it's so important that we recognize that we're actually declaring our love, declaring our praise, declaring our adoration towards the Lord himself. And that's why it's good to participate, it's good to sing, it's good to raise our hands, it's good maybe there are other expressions that reveal your adoration towards the Lord. So important that we do that. And I was just thinking while I was stood there, the Song of Solomon, it starts off with the idea that I am my beloved's. He is my beloved and I am his. So it starts off with focus on yourself. He's my beloved and I am his. And I might have got this the wrong way around, actually. But anyway, never mind. It also says in another verse, I am my beloved's and he is mine. Hopefully, in a relationship between a man and a woman, it goes both ways. That there is affection and love and respect that goes both ways. Well, in the Song of Solomon, it really is doing the same. That the he is my beloved and I am his. I am my beloved and he is mine. So both ways round. Very important that. So just going to read one verse first of all. Then I'm going to invite, because it is Pentecost Sunday. And so I want to look at the message of Pentecost. But I want to do two things first of all beforehand. First of all is look at this verse. As Ian rightly summarized when he was on the platform, we looked at the crucifixion, the death, the burial, the resurrection of the Lord Jesus. And then last week we talked about the ascension from the Word of God. But I just want to read this one verse, and then I just want to mention about the Branch FM walk. So this verse, Galatians chapter 4 and verse 4, and it says, but when the fullness of time had come, God sent forth his Son, born of a woman, born under the law, to redeem those who were under the law, that we might receive the adoption as sons. What a great truth that is. That God chose a time in history. He's the Lord of history. Sometimes Pastor Bob used to say it's his story. But it is his story, and he chose the time. God the Father chose the time when he was to send his son as a man into this world to lay down his life. And, you know, nobody took the life of the Lord Jesus from him. I know that there were men who took him to court, as it were, and prosecuted him and found him guilty, even though he was completely innocent, found him guilty and sentenced and said, what shall we do with him? And the crowd joined in the sentencing and said, crucify him, crucify him. But Jesus was not under the power of those who were around him. He made it quite clear in his teaching. He said, no man takes my life from me, but I lay it down of myself that I might take it up again. And you know, the amazing thing was, is that, you know, for it to be an offering has to be something that you're not compelled to do. It's a free will thing. And so Jesus gave his life up as a free will offering to God the Father. And, you know, there's all sorts of things that people say nowadays, you know, who are in some ways opposed to the thought of our redemption through sacrifice and the shedding of blood. But Jesus did it voluntarily out of his great love towards us. And therefore, we should always know that we are loved greatly. I can't really express it enough, how greatly we are loved and how we are loved. The Bible said, with an everlasting love. And throughout eternity, you know, I don't know all the activities of heaven. I don't know all the activities that we'll be engaged in. I'm sure there'll be many things. But one of the activities that I do know that we will be engaged in is worship around the throne. And, you know, I hope you're blessed when you come to church and you lift up your heart towards the Lord and you worship him. I hope you feel, I mean, feelings are not everything, but it's good to have feelings, isn't it? It's good to feel blessed. It's good to feel that the Lord is touching us. I hope that when you come, you feel blessed. Sometimes it's an act of worship in faith, a sacrifice of praise, that we do a sacrifice of praise. We don't feel like it in some way in worshiping God. But, you know, there is the element. Well, I don't want to make it too complicated, but the Lord wants to bless us and the Lord wants to reveal his love, and we need to embrace the love that the Lord Jesus has towards us. What a good thing that is. Okay, so what I'd like to do, as I have in the past, I'm going to put this back here and invite people to do the reading for me. You hear enough of my voice. I'm sure Sally would agree as well. Acts chapter 2, and really it's quite a long passage. I think we could read all the way down to the end of verse 39. So what I'd like to suggest is that the first person reads from Acts chapter 2 all the way down to the end of verse 21, and then somebody else from verse 22 down to 39. So I'll leave the microphone open and we can do that.
3: And when the day of Pentecost had come, they were all together in one place. And suddenly there came from heaven a noise like a violent rushing wind, and it filled the whole house where they were sitting. And there appeared to them tongues as of fire distributing themselves as they rested on each one of them. And they were all filled with the Holy Spirit and began to speak with other tongues as the Spirit was giving them utterance. Now there were Jews living in Jerusalem, devout men from every nation under heaven. And when this sound occurred, the multitude came together and were bewildered, because they were each one hearing them speak in his own language. And they were amazed and marveled, saying, "Why are not all of these who are speaking Galileans? And how is it that we each hear them in our own language to which we are born? Parthians and Medes and Elamites, and residents of Mesopotamia, Judea and Cappadocia, Pontus and Asia." Should have looked at this first and picked the wrong one. Well, excuse the pronunciation, but and Phrygia and Pamphylia, Egypt and the districts of Libya around Cyrene, and visitors from Rome, both Jews and proselytes, Cretans and Arabs, we hear them in our own tongue speaking of the mighty deeds of God. And they continued in amazement and great perplexity, saying to one another, "What does this mean?" But others were mocking and saying, "They're full of sweet wine." But Peter, taking his stand with the 11, raised his voice and declared to them, "Men of Judea and all you who live in Jerusalem, let this be known to you and give heed to my words. For these men are not drunk as you suppose, for it is only the third hour of the day. But this is what was spoken of through the prophet Joel. 'And it shall be in the last days,' God said, 'that I will pour forth of my spirit upon all mankind. All your sons and your daughters shall prophesy, and your young men shall see visions, and your old men shall dream dreams. Even upon my bondslaves, both men and women, I will in these days pour forth of my spirit, and they shall prophesy. And I will grant wonders in the sky above and signs on the earth beneath, blood and fire and vapor of smoke. The sun shall be turned into darkness and the moon into blood before the great and glorious day of the Lord shall come. And it shall be that everyone who calls on the name of the Lord shall be saved."
4: So I'll read from verse 21 onwards. It says, "But everyone who calls on the name of the Lord will be saved. People of Israel, listen. God publicly endorsed Jesus the Nazarene by doing powerful miracles, wonders, and signs through him, as you well know. But God knew what would happen, and his prearranged plan was carried out when Jesus was betrayed. With the help of the lawless Gentiles, you nailed him to a cross and killed him. But God released him from the horrors of death and raised him back to life, for death could not keep him in its grip. King David said this about him, 'I see that the Lord is always with me. I will not be shaken, for he is right beside me. No wonder my heart is glad and my tongue shouts his praises. My body rests in hope, for you will not leave my soul among the dead or allow your Holy One to rot in the grave. You have shown me the way of life, and you will fill me with the joy of your presence. Dear brothers, think about this. You can be sure that the patriarch David wasn't referring to himself, for he is dead and was buried, and his tomb is still here among us. But he was a prophet, and he knew God had promised with an oath that one of David's own descendants would sit on his throne. David was looking into the future and speaking of Messiah's instructions. He was saying that God will not leave him among the dead or allow his body to rot in the grave. God raised Jesus from the dead, and we are witnesses of this. Now he is exalted to the place of highest honor in heaven, at God's right hand, and the Father, as he had promised, gave him the Holy Spirit to pour out upon us, just as you see and hear today. For David himself never ascended into heaven, yet he said, the Lord said to my Lord, sit in the place of honor at my right hand until I humble your enemies, making them footstools under your feet. So let everyone in Israel know for certain that God has made this Jesus whom you crucified to be both Lord and Messiah. Peter's words pierced their hearts, and they said to him and to the other apostles, brothers, what should we do? Peter replied, each of you must repent of your sin and turn to God and be baptized in the name of Jesus Christ for the forgiveness of sins. Then you will receive the gift of the Holy Spirit. This promises to you, to your children, and to those far away who will have been called by the Lord our God. Then Peter continued preaching for a long time, strongly urging all his listeners, save yourselves from this crooked generation. Those who believed what Christ said and were baptized and added to the church that day were about 3,000 in all. All the believers devoted themselves to the apostles' teachings and to fellowship and to sharing in meals, including the Lord's Supper, and to prayers. A deep sense of awe came over them all, and the apostles performed many miracles, signs, and wonders. And all of the believers met together in one place and shared everything they had. They sold their property and possession and shared the money with those in need. They worshiped together at the temple each day and met in homes for the Lord's Supper and shared their meals with great joy and generosity, all the while praising God and enjoying the goodwill of all the people. And each day the Lord added to their fellowship those who were being saved.
2: So let's consider the things that the things that are written in this passage here concerning the day of Pentecost. So that's my bit of paper down there, isn't it? Thank you very much. Yeah, it is. Thank you. Okay, so first of all, I noticed that it says, and when the day of Pentecost had fully come. So there's, I'm not a Greek scholar, but in the Greek, it's like the sense of completion, and very similar to the ideas that were being expressed there in that short message about it is finished. So it the days were complete. So it was time for the day of Pentecost. And of course, when we say the days were complete, it doesn't just mean that it had come round to this yearly festival, because this yearly festival had been celebrated for hundreds of years. And so it was also called the Feast of Weeks. So it was the ingathering. It was the first fruits. It followed the first fruits, and so I mean I tried a little bit this morning to think about the timing of it. So, but what I need to say is that it's not just that it was 50 days after Passover. This was the day in history when it was the day had arrived. The day had fully come. It was completed. It was time for the Lord himself, the risen, the resurrected, the risen and ascended Lord, to pour out of his Holy Spirit. And so we live in an age where the Holy Spirit has been poured out, and we believe for the greater outpouring of the Holy Spirit. So in Hebrew, it would be Shavuot, the Feast of Weeks. Actually, when I looked at it, their day is, the way they've worked it out is slightly different than ours. So the day of Pentecost, the day of Passover was on a Thursday. And so the day of Shavuot actually ended up being on a Friday and continuing into Saturday. So we've just had it, according to the Hebrew calendar. But of course, for our calendar, the Passover or Easter is followed like 7 weeks later, 49 days plus one, if you count the day of the Easter day as well. So 50 days, Pentecost, Greek word, meaning that we have arrived at Pentecost. I thought it's a little bit like, you know, because 50 we don't think of as 7 weeks, do we? But you count the first day, so it does become 49 plus one, which is 50. It's rather like when we go away on holiday. You know, how many days do you spend away on holiday if you go away for a week? You go, say, from Friday to Friday or Saturday to Saturday. Actually, it's a week, but it's actually 8 days because you count the beginning and the end day. So anyway, the day of Pentecost had fully arrived, fully come. And it was in God's program and plan to pour out of his Holy Spirit. I mean, that first day of Pentecost must have been absolutely amazing in the birth of the church when they were gathered together, perhaps somewhat fearful in the upper room, the 120 of them, and they heard and they'd been praying and waiting on the Lord according to the instruction that the Lord Jesus had given to them. And they heard that rushing

and pray for you that you'll receive that gift. I remember when I was prayed for the baptism of the Holy Spirit. I was a new Christian. I didn't know a lot of things. I'd been told that there was this gift. I went to a little church, which was placed right next door to a pub, and it just always struck me as rather peculiar, that this little chapel. But I chose to go into the chapel, and this brother in Christ, Nigel Pulford, prayed for me, and I was too fearful to step out and speak in other tongues in some way. It's interesting that in verse 4 it says that they were filled with the Holy Spirit and began to speak with other tongues as the Holy Spirit gave them utterance. So you have to open your mouth and speak out in other tongues. And, you know, speaking in tongues is a purely voluntary thing. You could choose to do it, and the Holy Spirit will flow through you in prayer and intercession. You've got complete control over it. You can shut your mouth when you decide to stop, and you can open your mouth and speak when you choose to speak. It's not something that is forced upon you, and it is something that is given to you, and the ability to speak in tongues through the baptism of the Holy Spirit. So I just wanted to make that clear. But in my own personal testimony, I then went back home and began to just speak one or two words. And I was so excited. I got up and ran around the room. And I sat down again and I spoke a few more words and I ran around the room. And then I began to speak in a flow of this language. And it's an important thing. It's a tool for intercession, the Holy Spirit flowing through you. It builds you up, builds your spirit up. And so if you've not received the baptism of the Holy Spirit, then, you know, I urge you to seek the Lord and we can pray with you. When we look at the crowd's response here, of course, it was a feast day. So lots of people had been drawn to Jerusalem. They've been doing this for year after year after year. But this particular day was a day with a huge difference. Sometimes people are doing things day after day, you know, or maybe year after month after month, year after year. It seems that they're just going through the old routine. But there's a day that comes when everything is transformed. Of course, the day when you received Jesus, your life was changed. Might not have seen those changes altogether and totally changed in a moment, but your life was changed. The old was gone and the new had come. So when we read through the crowd's response, they were amazed, first of all. What's happening here? We're hearing our own languages being spoken. And if you go through, thank you, Jill, for your efforts at pronunciation there. I mean, all I always reckon that you just read something with confidence and everybody thinks you're all right because they don't know whether you're getting it right or not. You know, most, you know, there's no scholars of the different languages sitting in our congregation, so far as I know. And but there were about 15, there are at least 15 different languages that were represented there. Maybe there were more. Maybe there were dialects within some of those languages. But people heard their own language being spoken. And of course, in that sense, you could say it is different very often when

0: people speak in tongues. The Bible says it's the tongues of men and of angels. And so you may not necessarily, it may not be a recognized language to you. But, you know, people have done research on this and done recordings of speaking in tongues and then analyzed it and said that, you know, and they've done fake gibberish as well, and they've been able to identify that there's structure within the tongues that are being uttered by the Holy Spirit, and they've been able to identify and say, this is a real language. We don't know what language it is, but we can see that it has structure, it has form, and therefore it's a proper language. But this which is made up has no proper form, has no structure, and therefore is not a language. And so it's very interesting that the Bible tells us that it's tongues of men and of angels. You know, I mean, maybe we'll find out more about this one day when we're in glory and we find that the angels have different languages to communicate with. Interesting. Don't want to pursue that further because I'm going into an area of ignorance on my part. But, you know, this is nevertheless the fact that on this occasion, these were recognizable languages. And of course, it is possible to speak in tongues and for those languages to be recognized by people who are around. God made it sure on this occasion that it would be a representation of the reversal of what happened at the Tower of Babel. At the Tower of Babel, they began to work in a way together against the plan of God, trying to achieve their own glory, build this grand tower. And God confused their languages and enabled them, or disenabled them, is there such a word? In their ability to be able to communicate together. So anyway, sometimes you make up words, God scattered them because he allowed them to speak languages which they didn't understand each other, and therefore they were no longer able to accomplish their purpose. But in God's plan and purpose, he brings a manifestation of all different languages, showing that the body of Christ is reunited, that it brings together people from every tongue, every ethnicity, every language group, and makes them into one body. The interesting thing is that when the day of the Feast of Weeks took place, one of the things that they did was they waved two loaves, and, you know, to show that the individual grains of wheat had been made into one unit, one loaf of bread, two loaves of bread, actually, they waved, possibly indicating that both the Gentiles and the Jews were now one bread, and that one bread represented the body of Christ made up of people from all over the world, from all different kinds of backgrounds and language groups. You know, it's interesting how when they were being mocked, these men are full of new wine. Ha, ha, ha. It's 9 o'clock in the morning, and they're already drunk. Well, Peter makes the point, well, look, it's only 9 o'clock in the morning. These men can't be drunk. But he goes on to say, this is that which was prophesied by the prophet Joel. Just want to make one back up and make one other point. Interesting that amongst the different things, the sacrifices that took place on this on Shabbat, on the Feast of Weeks, was that they would sacrifice seven lambs. Seven is the number of divine perfection. This was God's complete work that he would do. And we go back to what Alan was declaring. It is finished. Hallelujah. So it is a complete work. Jesus has now gone into heaven and he has poured out this which you can see and hear. So Peter uses the prophecy of Joel, and in the last days says, God, I will pour out my spirit on all flesh. There's some details there in that passage that you might like to think about. Some challenging details, really, because in the midst of that, he talks about blood and fire and vapors of smoke, and it's surely an illustration of war and battle. And we see that Jesus said that before he comes, there would be wars and rumors of wars. And we are certainly in that age, that not only have we got the great wonderful thing of the outpouring of the Holy Spirit, but we've got rest and trauma that is taking place in the world in fulfillment of Joel's prophecy. Okay, so I want to finish fairly soon, but I want to jump down to verse 31, because not only does he quote the prophecy of Joel, but also he quotes from the psalm and tells of the fact that David wasn't speaking of himself when he wrote these words, but spoke of the resurrection of Christ. And then verse 31, concerning David as a prophet, he foreseeing this spoke concerning the resurrection of the Christ, that his soul was not left in Hades, nor did his flesh see corruption. This Jesus God has raised up, of which we are all witnesses. Therefore, being exalted to the right hand of God. Now, Jesus has been exalted to the right hand of God. I noticed in the version that Rumbi read out that it says Jesus has been placed at the position of honor at the right hand of God. So Jesus has been honored. Jesus has been glorified. Jesus is at the right hand of the Father. And what did he do? It says, verse 33, and having received from the Father the promise of the Holy Spirit, he poured out this which you now see and hear. So the evidence that Jesus is not only resurrected but ascended to the Father is in the outpouring of the Holy Spirit. The fact that the Holy Spirit had come, manifested himself through the believers in this way, and that they heard them speak in languages which they'd never learned, was evidence that he is now seated at, Jesus is now seated at the right hand of the Father. And if we look in verse 34 as well, Peter points out, he says, look, David's not talking about himself. David did not ascend into the heavens, but he's talking about the Lord Jesus. The Lord said to my Lord, sit at my right hand till I make your enemies your footstool. That's a quote from Psalm 110. So there's really quite a lot there. But just before I finish, I'd like to just finish with verse 39. It says, the promise is to you and to your children. So important. The promise is to you and your children and to all as many as the Lord our God shall call. And so we need to believe God that this promise of the coming of the Holy Spirit is for us. It's to people afar off. It's to your children. It's to those as many as the Lord our God shall call. Well, the call has gone out. The opportunity to receive this blessing is there, and we need to just see the manifestation of the promise. Amen.
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0: 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We'll have another one next week from 10 till 11. 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
4: Hello there. I'm Mark Yellen-Brown, and you're listening to another episode of Honest to God. Today's show is entitled Knowing God. John 17:3. Now this is eternal life, that they know you, the only true God, and Jesus Christ, whom you have sent. I thought eternal life was living forever, you know, life everlasting. So does this scripture mean that life everlasting is forever knowing God, or a forever process of knowing God? I mean, it could be. He's definitely glorious enough. My own spiritual journey has definitely been that, a process of getting to know God. This year, I've been a Christian for 29 years, and I was 27 when I allowed Christ to enter my heart, when I yielded my self-life to Him. Since that moment in July 1991, my Christian walk has been a roller coaster ride of slowly, with backward and forward steps, knowing God more, and who I am in Him. Initially, I had a powerful conversion experience where I met God. I had an encounter that utterly transformed my life, and the life of my family also. It was so unexpected, and yet with hindsight, inevitable, because I was searching for truth, and I found Him, or He found me. And I was also searching for a green light to start my life due to serious illness. Spirituality for me began with delving into the New Age and Eastern religions, and I had spiritual encounters, and my heart was awakened to the fact that there was a spiritual aspect to life. However, my heart couldn't ever wholly engage, because it was a religion, not a relationship. It was as if I knew ultimate truth was personal, and that is definitely hindsight. John 17:3. Now this is eternal life, that they know you, the only true God, and Jesus Christ, whom you have sent. This scripture is taken from the prayer of Jesus just before his crucifixion, and he's praying that his disciples gain eternal life, knowing Trinity God, Father, Son, and Holy Spirit. And as those who are born again are also his disciples, then that also must apply to us. As I mentioned earlier, I was dissatisfied with the New Age because my heart wasn't engaged, although my eyes had been opened to the spiritual realm. Another problem I had with the New Age was that it taught that we are all God and just had to grow into that revelation, that self-realization. It was all about us being at the centre of our lives, us being on the throne. But when I encountered Jesus, it was as if I had been put the right way up. And with relief, I understood, of course, that He was God and I wasn't. He was the Creator, not me. What a relief. So the first part of the journey for me was knowing that there was a God and He was real. And the next step, and I think that it helped that I'd tried to make a God of myself, well, it helped to highlight the vastness of the deceit, was putting God on the throne of my life, making Him Lord. Romans 12:1. Therefore, I urge you, brothers and sisters, in view of God's mercy, to offer your bodies as a living sacrifice, holy and pleasing to God. This is your true and proper worship. The thing about a living sacrifice is that it keeps trying to get off the altar. So as Christians, making Jesus the Lord of our lives is an imperative, but every day is a struggle to yield to that imperative. John 17:3. Now this is eternal life, that they know you, the only true God, and Jesus Christ, whom you have sent. This scripture reveals to us the importance of knowing God, and the Apostle Paul believed that also. The two prayers in Ephesians 1 and 3 confirm it. Ephesians 1:17-20. I keep asking that the God of our Lord Jesus Christ, the glorious Father, may give you the spirit of wisdom and revelation, so that you may know Him better. I pray also that the eyes of your heart may be enlightened, in order that you may know the hope to which He has called you, the riches of His glorious inheritance in the saints, and His incomparably great power for us who believe. That power is like the working of His mighty strength, which He exerted in Christ when He raised Him from the dead and seated Him at His right hand in the heavenly realms. and also Ephesians 3:16-19. I pray that out of his glorious riches he may strengthen you with power through his Spirit in your inner being, so that Christ may dwell in your hearts through faith. And I pray that you, being rooted and established in love, may have power with all the saints to grasp how wide and long and high and deep is the love of Christ, and to know this love that surpasses knowledge, that you may be filled to the measure of all the fullness of God. In the first prayer, Paul prays that the church would receive the Spirit of wisdom and revelation, so that they may know him better. In my own experience, there has been paradigm shifts through revelation that has helped me to know God better. But wisdom has been bought at a price, the cost of a bruising of the heart usually. As a young Christian, I was discipled, which was incredibly important in establishing my faith. I went to a wonderful Spirit-filled evangelical church that walked in power and revealed to me the love of God. However, there was one aspect of their theology which was not explicitly taught, and that was the importance of having a foundation that was established on grace principles. This resulted in my Christian walk being one that was most definitely at a heart level, performance related. To prove my love and loyalty to God, I believe that I had to give my all at all times, pray more, fellowship with other believers more, evangelize the lost, study the Bible a lot, etc. And these in themselves are important, but I believed that this was how I kept my relationship with God viable. Yes, it was self-righteousness, and I certainly was not relying on the righteousness of God I had in Jesus. Therefore, I always, at a deep level, felt I was failing and not hitting the mark, a definition of sin. What about 2 Corinthians 5:21? He made him to be sin who knew no sin, that we might become the righteousness of God in him. Exactly. My understanding of God's grace, which is an eternal process of revelation, I believe, helped the burden of self-righteousness be lifted. I was only, and I mean only, acceptable to God due to the righteousness of Jesus and what he did for me on the cross, pay for all my sin. God could say to me, as he said to Jesus at the start of his ministry when he hadn't done anything, Matthew 3:17, and a voice from heaven said, "This is my Son whom I love, with him I am well pleased." Jeremiah 9:23-24. Thus says the Lord, "Let not a wise man boast of his wisdom, and let not the mighty man boast of his might. Let not a rich man boast of his riches, but let him who boasts boast of this, that he understands and knows me, that I am the Lord who exercises loving kindness, justice, and righteousness on earth. For I delight in these things, declares the Lord." I love the fact that this is an Old Testament scripture. God is saying that if you're going to boast about anything, boast that you understand and know him. Don't boast in what the world boasts in, wisdom, riches and might. I mean, you may see wisdom as a very important trait, perhaps worth boasting about, but not the world's wisdom that almost always promotes godlessness. The Lord wants us to know and understand him. And what do we need to understand about him? That I am the Lord who exercises loving kindness, justice and righteousness on earth, for I delight in these things. Again, this is an Old Testament scripture, you know, the place in the Bible where God is seen as a mighty smiter. So this is a good place to share a more recent revelation I've received in my growing knowledge of God. And it sounds a bit obvious. If you want to navigate the Old Testament and still adhere to the truth of God being unchanging, you need to have as a filter, as you read the Old Testament, the deity of Christ, that God is in Christ. John 14:9, Jesus answered, "Don't you know me, Philip? Even after I have been among you such a long time, anyone who has seen me has seen the Father. How can you say, 'Show us the Father'?" And Hebrews 1:3a, "The Son is the radiance of God's glory and the exact representation of his being, sustaining all things by his powerful word." Jesus said that he only did what his Father was doing, and he only said what his Father was saying. Jesus was the full revelation of God. And if you want to know the character of God, look at Jesus. Israel's growing revelation of God is the story of the whole Old Testament. Scriptures where God is revealed as some kind of genocidal deity of the pagan variety is always contrasted with his fatherhood, mercy and loving kindness, side by side. Until finally, we have the true revelation from he who is love in the New Testament, from he who is our truth. Will the real God please stand up? And he has. He's been with us since the garden. John 8:58. Very truly I tell you, Jesus answered, before Abraham was born, I am. And I love what Job says about God when God reveals himself to Job. Job 42:1-6. Then Job replied to the Lord, I know that you can do all things and that no plan of yours can be thwarted. You asked, who is this who conceals my counsel without knowledge? Surely, I spoke of things I did not understand, things too wonderful for me to know. And you said, listen now and I will speak, I will question you, and you shall inform me. My ears had heard of you, but now my eyes have seen you. Therefore I retract my words, and I repent in dust and ashes. To know God is to know Jesus, and we can.

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1: Malcolm Ryan here with Words for Life. In Colossians 3, verses 1 and 2, the Apostle Paul writes to his fellow believers, "Since then you have been raised with Christ, set your hearts on things above, where Christ is seated at the right hand of God. Set your mind on things above, not on earthly things." Hey, how about that? In being raised with Christ, we have a new status and the golden opportunity to live a new kind of life powered by God's Spirit, who is constantly at work in our lives. Indeed, in spiritual terms, as believers, we've died with Christ. We've been buried with him. Then we've been raised with him. And as Ephesians 2 verse 6 states, we've been seated with him in the heavenly places. And that's why Paul instructs us to set our hearts on things above. Now, of some folk, it's been said that they're so heavenly minded that they're no earthly good. Well, while I guess that's possible, more often than not, people are so worldly minded that heaven doesn't get a look in. Okay, so our feet are firmly placed on earth, but our hearts and minds should be inclined heavenwards. How does that work in practice? Well, our thoughts will influence our actions. So if our minds are set on things above, our behaviour will reflect those things that matter to God. Then to help us home in on the right thoughts, Paul writes in Philippians 4 verse 8, "Brothers and sisters, whatever is true, whatever is noble, whatever is right, whatever is pure, whatever is lovely, whatever is admirable, if anything is excellent or praiseworthy, think about such things." And with that mindset, we'll do ourselves and everyone else a power of good.
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I'll never forget the day I moved in. My new home was a mansion with a tennis court, swimming pool, and a red Ferrari in the garage. It was rent-free, and it came miraculously. Every morning I would sit with my coffee looking out through the French doors at the pool in awe of God's goodness and love. 3 years later, he provided a home for me again. But this time, it was a pokey little room at the end of a hallway, a home that had peeling paint on the walls, holes in the floor, and a kitchen the size of my last wardrobe. For the first month, I had to sleep on a mattress on the floor. But God, you are the one who provides me with mansions, the very best. How could this be? God promises to provide for our needs, but he also wants us to know the secret

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We

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1: Welcome to Everyday Moments with Joyce Meyer. How concerned are you about you? Do you suffer from all about me syndrome? The truth is, you'll never be truly happy until you do away with selfishness. Here's Joyce with today's Everyday Moment.
2: If you were to ask me what was the greatest thing that God has set me free from, I would have to say that He set me free from myself. You see, for many years of my life, I was really into myself. Everything was all about me. The message in my head was always, what about me? What about me? What about me? I was a very selfish, self-centered woman, therefore I was not a happy woman. When I married my husband, I guess I married him thinking, now it's your job to make me happy. But you know, I've learned that each one of us is responsible for our own personal joy. Don't give somebody else the job of making you happy. You take the job of making someone else happy. Let God deliver you from yourself so you can be free to really reach out with love and care to other people. There are people all around you that need to be encouraged and lifted up. So get yourself off your mind and begin to have a better life than you could imagine.
1: As you're encouraged by what Joyce has to say, please take the time to tell your friends and family about Everyday Moments so they too can be encouraged. Also, pass along our website. That's joycemeyer.org.
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0: Why do you believe in God?
1: From the age of five, when I was at primary school, I wanted to be a doctor, and that was something that I carried through as an ambition for the whole of my life. When I was at medical school, I think I was the first person in 300 years of medical training who had taken a year out to study the Bible as part of my medical training. And I went to a Bible college for a year and then came back and finished my medical training. And that was the beginning of my prayers and my wondering about whether Christian ministry would be the way forwards. But it was another, 6 or 7 years really before Dawn, my wife, and I made up our minds finally. Medicine is a calling, and I absolutely loved it. And I wouldn't tell every doctor by any means to leave medicine. But if you look at medicine in the cold light of day, you're trying to keep people going until they die. And you are definitely dealing with issues of life and death, and I found that very challenging and very stretching and very exciting. But in Christian ministry, you're playing for higher stakes, so you're dealing with matters of death and eternal life. And if Christianity is true, and the claims of Jesus are true, then I believe that Christian ministry has to be a higher calling than medicine. You're dealing with issues that are more important.
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6: 20 The Countdown Magazine. Well, hey there, I'm William Ryan III, your host for the next 2 hours here on 20. And if you're brand new to the show, welcome to the 20 family. Now, here's the quick version of what's going to happen here every week. We count down the biggest songs in Christian music. We share some artist stories behind their music. We hear listener voices from around the world, plus a whole lot of encouragement along the way. Now, the chart is actually pretty calm this week. Only 6 songs moved up or down from where they were last time, so we'll see if your favorites manage to hold their ground this time. Wherever you're listening from, thanks for spending part of your weekend with me.
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0: prayers.
1: He's moving up one to number 19 this time. It is Bay Turner with his song Somebody's Praying on 20 The Countdown Magazine. This next artist has not one but two songs on this weekend's countdown. And for this next one, he's actually joined by his buddy Crowder as they sing it together. But here's Phil Wickham to tell us all about this new one of his.
2: Hey guys, Phil Wickham here. I've got a brand new song out called It Really Is Amazing Grace, but it's not really brand new. I'm just taking that beautiful hymn that we all know and love, Amazing Grace, added a new chorus and a new bridge to it. I love this song so much. And when I did some reading about it, I realized that this song, you guys, was written by a slave trader. This man named John Newton was slave trading on ships in the 18th century. And in the middle of a storm, he cried out to God, saying, God, if you help me, I give my life to you. And after that moment, he survived the storm. And little by little, he understood what that prayer meant. He gave his life to Jesus, and Jesus changed his life. He went on to becoming a pastor and a minister and someone who spoke out against slavery. It's a testament to the grace of God at work in someone's life. And though we're not all slave traders, we all are in need of God's grace. And that's why I think this song's connected with so many people over the years. It is a joy to be a small part of the huge story of this song, and I invite you all to sing it out with me. It really is Amazing Grace.
3: Number 18.

0: That's the latest from Phil Wickham and Crowder. They are together singing It Really Is Amazing Grace. And they are back at number 18 again this time here on 20 The Countdown Magazine. Well, have you ever heard a song for the very first time and somehow it instantly ends up on repeat? That has happened to me a number of times. But introducing you to new music, that is such a fun part of what I get to do on this show every week. And listen to this message from Soraya in Washington. Hi, 20 The Countdown. I just wanted to say how much I appreciate you being on air. 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Well, Soraya, thanks for listening every week and for taking the time to reach out to me here. And I am glad that you're finding new songs and artists to connect with here on 20. 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
0: But we still have some more music that could be your favorite new song coming up for you, as we have 17 to count down until number one. And mixed in there, we have some more stories from some of your favorite artists to tell you all about their music. Like Pat Barrett, he's coming up a little later. Also the band We The Kingdom, Jamie McDonald, Zach Williams, Elevation Rhythm. So many great ones, so stay with me.
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0: Welcome back to this weekend's countdown. We are hopping right back into the music with a brand new one from Tasha Layton. This one just hit our chart about 4 weeks ago. Here she is singing Meet Me in the Valley.
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0: That is Carly Ann Taylor at number 16 again this time with Why Should I Worry on 20 The Countdown magazine. You know, her music is getting some really great traction lately. I mean, that is awesome too, because I love it. And she was actually a part of an emerging artist showcase this past weekend in Nashville, Tennessee. So a lot of people are finding out about her and they are loving her new music. And I know I love having it here on The Countdown. And I'm sure you do too. Well, Karen and Rick, they wrote in from Western Australia and they said, we are longtime listeners, probably 10 years. We have the Vision Radio app, so it goes everywhere with us. We love trying to guess what will be number one. And then they went on to share that they were getting married on May 15th, which I got this message a little before that, but they were getting married at their church, and everyone is so excited to take that step with them. Well, Karen and Rick, congratulations on the recent marriage. That is really exciting. And it's such a great picture, too. Nearly a decade of listening together to, you know, Vision Christian Radio there and taking the show everywhere and guessing who is going to be at number one each week. I mean, that is a challenge to guess who it's going to be, right? But thank you both for letting us be a part of your lives and all these years, and the whole 20 family. They are celebrating with you on that recent marriage for you guys. So congratulations again. And hey, maybe you got something big happening in your life, like Karen and Rick. Maybe you're getting married. Maybe you just had a baby or something. Just anything that you want to share that maybe God's been doing in your life. I would love it if you just reached out to us at our website. Just head over to 20thecountdown.com. And when you get there, you can click on the Connect tab. And there are a lot of ways that you can reach out and share what's been happening with you in your life.
1: Coming up.
0: Well, we have no shortage of music on the way for you, with 15 more to go and a bonus song in there, that winning future fan favorite. That is happening next hour. And that's where I play a brand new song that had the most votes between some new ones that I played for you last week on our show. So if you're new to the show, that is something cool that you want to stick around and be a part of. You can hear something that's not even on the countdown yet. So that's pretty cool. 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
0: Well, thanks for being a part of our weekend here at 20 The Countdown magazine. You know, I don't know about you, but I love hearing the stories behind the songs that we get to hear on the show every week. And right now I have Pat Barrett in to share more about I've Got a Fire.
7: Hey, y'all. I am so excited about I've Got a Fire this year for a lot of reasons, but the song was a joy to write. It was a joy to record. It was, I mean, a forever memory to film that music video with my dad. And all throughout that process, it reminded me of a couple things. One, that what we're a part of, this faith that we're a part of, is a long game. This is about our entire lives being lived, and not just living in the moment we're in, but finishing faithfully. And what an amazing, you know, testimony to the world to watch someone, not just a moment of their life, but the longevity of it, walking towards the Lord is so powerful. But also, gosh, to live in the fullness of what Jesus has done inside of us. And that flame that burns, my prayer is that the older I get, the brighter I burn. And what a sign and a wonder that could be for the world, and what a testimony of how great God is.
1: Number

0: What's up, guys? This is
1: We the Kingdom,
0: and this is the story behind our song Rescue Me. Y'all, we just wanted to give you a melody to put to an age-old story of David and Goliath. Man, he had some crazy faith, and it's amazing what God can do when we have faith like that. And we just pray that this song will be a huge encouragement to you guys to know that whatever giants you're facing out there are not impossible to fall to the ground in God's name.
2: Number 13.

0: They are in that number 13 spot again this week here on 20 The Countdown Magazine. It's the band We The Kingdom, and that's their latest called Rescue Me. You know, I don't know if you know this or not, but before We The Kingdom ever stepped into the spotlight as a band, family member Ed Cash, he was already one of the biggest names behind the scenes in Christian music. He actually won the Dove Award for Producer of the Year 4 straight years from 2004 to 2007 and helped write and produce huge songs, including How Great Is Our God, Chris Tomlin. I mean, that is a great one there. Well, I want to do something right now. I want to bring you into the show for just a minute. Peter, he reached out with a voicemail recently, and I always love these because you never know what's coming. You listen to the voicemail. Could be a favorite song, a life update, or just let me know where you're listening from. So let's go ahead and hear from Peter right now.
1: Hi, my name is Peter Colline. I'm from Calgary, Alberta. I really enjoy 20 Countdown Magazine music. It blesses my soul. And keep on doing the great work they're doing and getting the gospel through music wherever the stations are throughout the world. And may God bless you all and have a great week. Yeah, bye.
0: Wow, that is so sweet of you, Peter. Thanks for leaving that voicemail. I mean, Peter knows. He knows right there that the best way to make my week is to leave a voicemail on our listener line. 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

0: keep to herself, but I'm so glad she's sharing it with us. Here's Jamie McDonald to tell us about her latest song, Ain't No Way.
1: God loves telling stories, and you know, there's a Bible full of history of the ways that God showed up for his people. You know, just in the nick of time, just when you thought all odds were stacked against you, he shows up and does miracles. He does the unthinkable. And you know, there's so many instances in my life where I can look back and say he really has never ever failed me. And it's funny, because when you get in a situation and it's not looking so good, it's so easy for us to freak out and just say, God, where are you? Have you forgotten about me? And this song, Ain't No Way, is just all about that declaration. There's no way you're gonna let me down. You've been there for me time and time again. As I look back over my life, there's not one time that you failed me, and you're gonna show up for me now. And that's what Ain't No Way is all about.

0: Hardest news. Three things you need to know. Number one.
1: Caleb and John had a pretty big moment recently at the Grand Ole Opry in Nashville, Tennessee. They released a new song with Stephen Curtis Chapman. It is called Proud, and they were invited to join him on stage to perform it the same day that it came out. And before they even took the stage together, Stephen surprised them with an invitation to come back in the next few months and officially make their Grand Ole Opry debut. How cool is that? Check out this little clip that I have for you of that new one called Proud.

0: number two.
1: Phil Wickham had a fun moment at the University of Kentucky baseball game where he threw out the ceremonial first pitch. And fans, they were so surprised when he showed up to help kick off the game in Kentucky. Now, there's also a deeper connection here. The head baseball coach shared a story about a difficult season and a moment where he said he had to surrender and how Phil's song, The Battle Belongs, was a part of that time in his life. Here's a clip from that moment.
2: I surrender. I said, Lord, I can't do it. I play your song. And this song describes perfect.

0: how God changed my life.
1: Number 3.
2: Well, Michael W. Smith is inviting fans to join him for a special 7-day cruise experience. It's happening in 2027. Now, the cruise will be sailing through Norway's fjords, which are narrow waterways between huge cliffs and mountains. That sounds pretty amazing. Now, there's going to be music, worship, and time out at sea with Michael himself. He also says Norway is a special place for him, and he's always looking forward to returning to a place where he's seen God move time and time again. Now, if this sounds like your kind of thing, we have more details for you up at our website at 20thecountdown.com.
1: You're up to date. 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Number 11.

0: 2020 The Countdown Magazine Extra for you this week. It is Carrie Jobe along with Cody Carn singing The Blessing. Well, before we wrap up this first hour of our show, I wanted to recap what happened last week in that top spot.
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0: was the number one song last week from Matthew West for a second week in a row. Hey, hang out for another hour and see if he can do it for a third.
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0: 20, all right, we are halfway through the countdown, and so far you might have noticed that only three of the first 10 songs that we played, they actually moved from where they were last week. And I got some bad news, or maybe it's good news for you, but only three more in our top 10 shifted. So yeah, the chart is still pretty steady right now. But hey, we still have a lot ahead, including the winning future fan favorite song coming up for you. And we're going to reveal this week's Station of the Week a little later. So hang with me.
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0: Well, Zach Williams is moving into our top 10 after moving up one this week. And we have him in now to tell us the story behind his new one called Wait For Me.
5: I wrote this song during a time when I felt completely lost. I've been walking through life trying to figure out everything on my own, carrying things I should have laid down years ago. And the more I tried, the harder the road got. One day I finally looked up and prayed, God, I need some direction. And what struck me was realizing he had never left. He was just there patiently waiting for me to turn around. Every detour, every stumble, every mile, every time I walked in the wrong direction, he kept guiding me back. The song is a reminder that even when we take the long way home, God still waits for us.
1: Number 10.

0: Zach Williams moving up one to land in our top 10 this week with his song Wait For Me on 20. Next, it is Caleb and John, and they're dropping down a couple of spots with this one called Finished.
1: Number 9.

0: It's Caleb and John with their song Finish, dropping down two spots to land there at number 9 here on 20. And by the way, if you missed the story about them and Stephen Curtis Chapman teaming up, you got to go back and check out our artist news at our website at 20thecountdown.com. Now it is Andrew Rip holding steady in the same spot as last week with his latest called I Do It Again. Here it is on 20.
1: Number 8.

0: amen.
1: That's number 8 here on 20 The Countdown Magazine. It's called I'd Do It Again from Andrew Rip. You know, he will be out on the Halfway Home Tour this fall with We Are Messengers. That's going to be so fun for them. Well, what is one Christian song that instantly takes you back to a specific moment in your life? Maybe it's a song that got you through a hard season, the one that you heard on the day everything changed, or just one that gives you chills every time it comes on. I think that's one of the coolest things about music, too. Songs become timestamps for what God was doing in our lives that time. And somewhere out there right now, one of these songs in the countdown is becoming that song for somebody listening. 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

0: our longest running song at 21 weeks. This week he's back at number 6. That's Blessing Offer with Lift Me Up on 20, the Countdown magazine. 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I don't know if you knew that or not, but that means listeners just like you are the reason this show keeps going every single week. And this month, I want to give a special shout out to Richard, Jeff, Matthew, Karen, and Fred. They have each been supporting this show for all 5 of those years. Isn't that incredible, the faithfulness there? I cannot imagine doing this without you guys. So thank you for doing that. And we are so grateful here at 20. And hey, if you have ever thought about supporting the mission of 20, this might be a great time for you to jump in. Maybe you love this countdown. 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
4: How many Facebook friends do you have? One of my friends has 685. Another friend has none. She lasted about 3 weeks on Facebook before deciding she didn't want any at all. Google says the average number of Facebook friends is just over 100. My latest count is 1,826. My childhood self would have been very happy about that. These days, the number of my Facebook friends doesn't matter to me. What matters is those friends in my inner circle. God made a beautiful world and pronounced it good. But when he saw Adam alone in the midst of it, he said, "It wasn't good." We are not made to be alone. That means when everything else is good, a great job, plenty of money, a lovely home, but if I'm alone, I have nothing. God's solution comes in the form of another person, usually more than one. They are his voices of wisdom, his tool of instruction, and his hugs of comfort. Who is in your inner circle? Who are the people you turn to? The ones you trust with your heart and destiny? Pray for them. Invest in them. Thank God for them. For without them, this beautiful world we live in is not good. This is Tanya Harris of GodConversations.com.
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0: This week's Station of the Week is WCRH in Williamsport, Maryland. They air 20 every Saturday night at 8 p.m., and this July, they celebrate an incredible milestone, 50 years on the air. Isn't that awesome? And a little fun fact for you, if you decided to take a road trip with me from our studios here in Roanoke, Texas, you'd be looking at almost a 20-hour drive to go see them, so we better pack a lot of snacks for that one, a lot of drinks. But thank you to everyone at WCRH for being a part of our 20 family, and let's hear from them.
6: 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I'm the morning host and love the show. I've been listening to 20 The Countdown magazine for a very long time. 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That's all I'm saying. 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
0: Making his second appearance on The Countdown this weekend with his song Homesick for Heaven this time, here is Phil Wickham back in that same spot as last week.
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0: That is Phil Wickham back at number 5 with the song Homesick for Heaven on 20 The Countdown magazine. All right, last weekend I had some samples of some new songs that I played for you, and then I encourage you to head over and vote on your favorite song. So hopefully you had a chance to do that. One of those songs was from Emerson Day, and the other one was from Madison Watkins. Both incredible artists, incredible songs. But the one that had the most votes that we're going to play right now in its entirety is the new one from Emerson Day. Here she is singing No Smoke on 20, The Countdown magazine.
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0: That is the latest from Emerson Day. It's called No Smoke, and that's your winning Future fan favorite from last week. I love that song. That is really powerful, isn't it? Okay, this week I have some new ones for you to hear, and I think you're going to love these songs. Our first one is a brand new one from Forrest Frank. This one is called Okay. Here's a little sample for you.
1: Lord,

Wow, that is a new one from Forrest Frank. It is called OK. The first pick there for the future fan favorite, and I have one more for you. You're going to love this one, too. It's going to be a tough one this week. Here's a new one from Toby Mac called Lord, It Feels Good.

0: 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That's the second pick there for the future fan favorite. The one before it, Forrest Frank with his song OK. That's a tough choice this week, but go help me out and vote.
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2: This is Nate from Elevation Rhythm, and this is the heart behind our song, Washed. The Bible says in Ephesians 2:13, but now in Christ Jesus, you who were once far off have been brought near by the blood of Christ. And that's what the song Wash is all about. We are able to celebrate that we were once far off, and because of the blood of Jesus washing us, we are now near to the heart of the Father.
3: Number 4.

0: is the band Elevation Rhythm with their latest called Washed, back at number 4 here on 20 The Countdown Magazine. You know, that group was not originally intended to be a standalone band because, you know, they have Elevation Worship as well. They actually started by remixing some of the Elevation Worship songs with synths and beats to kind of engage students on Wednesday nights at their home church called Elevation, and that band was sort of birthed from all that. So, kind of cool tidbit there. And that song right there, it's so upbeat, but Washed is one that we should really pay attention to because underneath all that energy in that song, there's a reminder that every one of us needs. A lot of people spend their lives carrying guilt and shame and regret, wondering if God could really forgive that mistake that they made. But the message of Jesus is that grace doesn't wait for you to clean yourself up first. He meets you right where you are. And when God forgives you, he doesn't just cover over the past. He makes you new, washed clean. So great message in that one. And let today be the day that you stop replaying what God has already erased. And if you need prayer about any of that, you can reach out anytime at our website at 20thecountdown.com, and we'd be honored to pray with you.
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0: Well, just 3 more songs to go on this weekend's countdown. You're going to hear who's at number 1, at number 2, and at number 3 if you stay with me. Take a little break and come on back quickly, and we're going to finish this thing strong.
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4: Hello, I'm Dudley Anderson. 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Listen, the Lord your God is with you. He will take great delight in you. He will quiet you with his love. He will rejoice over you with singing. Zephaniah 3:17. If you acknowledge Jesus Christ as Lord and Savior, then you have drawn near to the Father and have opened yourself to his love and his joy. And just like a humble human dad or granddad, your Father rejoices over you with singing. And here's the bottom line. The joy of the Lord is your strength. 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
0: Well, he's back in this spot again this week. It is Peter Burton. Here he is with Where Would I Be on 20 The Countdown Magazine.

0: He's back at number three again this week. That's Peter Burton with Where Would I Be on 20 The Countdown magazine. This next band just announced their fall tour is coming up with Jeremy Camp and Tim Timmons. Here is Mercy Me with Make It Well on 20.
1: Number two.

0: It's the band Mercy Me back at number two with their song Make It Well on 20, the Countdown Magazine. Well, hey, if you enjoy hanging out with us every week here on 20, the Countdown Magazine, make sure you are signed up for the 20E newsletter. It is free and it's a quick way to stay connected with us. 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
0: Well, here in just a minute, we are going to have the number one song in Christian music. 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We stream it right there for you. So go back and listen to it if you miss any part of it this week, or maybe your local station will air it again at some point this weekend. But either way, that number one song in Christian music is coming up, so you don't want to miss it.
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4: Recently, I joined a panel of academics on a radio show. Our topic was faith and experience in contemporary churches, but we covered much more than that. One caller rang in to say, "From what I know of some churches, you're supposed to check your intellect in at the door, but you all sound fairly reasonable people."

0: all laughed, glad we came across as being reasonable. But his comments weren't all that surprising. They reflect the tension some people see between faith and reason, between rationalism and the supernatural. But there's no reason to pitch those two perspectives against each other. God is natural. He works through scientific processes and through natural causes. But he's also supernatural. Miracles should be part of our lives. At times that may mean we operate a little differently. Faith doesn't always look reasonable, and God often asks us to live beyond the common sense realm. The God life is natural and supernatural. Being a Christian doesn't mean taking leave of our senses, but rather fully engaging them, as well as experiencing things we will never be able to fully explain. This is Tanya Harris of GodConversations.com.
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4: Well, if you are counting, this makes 3 weeks in a row for Matthew West to be here in this number one spot. And this week he's in to tell us about this song called Good.
5: For as long as I can remember, I've struggled to fully understand the depths of God's grace and the reality that it truly is a free gift. Instead, I get it all twisted and I think if I do enough good stuff, then maybe, just maybe, I'll be good enough for grace. But this is what Paul said in Romans 11, verse 6. And since it is through God's kindness, then it is not by their good works. For in that case, God's grace would not be what it really is, free and undeserved. So I hope that when you listen to this song, you remember what I'm trying to learn every single day. You're not loved because you're worthy. You're loved because he's good.
6: Number one.

0: It is Matthew West with the number one song in Christian music for a third week in a row. That's his song called Good here on 20 The Countdown magazine. You know, he got to do something so cool recently. He shared the stage with his oldest daughter, Lulu, at a festival they were playing at. And man, it was such a cool thing to see them up there. Such a proud dad when she was there with him. Well, thanks so much for tuning in this week and for giving us a part of your weekend here at 20 The Countdown. We love being a part of what you got going on. And I'd love to hear from you. 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I'm William Ryan III, and I'll talk to you next week.
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2: No matter what point in your life you've reached right now, high or low, the greatest source of hope comes from experiencing God's love through a personal relationship with Jesus Christ. Gustavo found the power and joy of that hope at a Franklin Graham Festival, where he first heard the message of Jesus Christ. He says of his experience of coming to faith,
3: "Yo no tenía ninguna esperanza hasta que encontré al Señor."
2: I didn't have hope until I met Jesus. He says he couldn't leave drugs and alcohol. His despair so great he tried suicide twice. But Jesus Christ is now in his life, giving him hope and meaning. Gustavo spends his time today sharing the gospel with others. This same hope that Gustavo found can be yours.
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1: Hi, Malcolm Ryan here with The Weekend Show. So all together now as we praise the God of wonders.

Rebecca St. James setting the pace for another weekend show that's packed with all sorts of goodies that'll do your heart and soul good. In fact, it's my privilege on the weekend show to play some of the very best in Christian music.

student was sitting outside his university classroom reading the Bible when his atheistic professor walked by and happened to hear the student exclaim, "Wow, praise the Lord!" Intrigued, the professor asked the student what had got him so excited. "Well," the student replied, "I just read how God parted the waters of the Red Sea so the Hebrews could cross to safety." So the professor explained that this was a mistranslation, that in fact the Reed Sea, a shallow lake north of the Red Sea, was where the crossing actually took place. What's more, at that time of year, the depth of the water was only about 3 inches. Then off went the professor to get something from his office. But on his return a few moments later, he hears the student loudly exclaim, "Wow, praise the Lord!" And the professor says, "What's so fascinating this time?" And the student responds, "I just read how God drowned the entire Egyptian army in 3 inches of water."

Joking aside, whoever you are, wherever you are, whatever the weather, people, it's time to believe. Clay Cross, getting the message across.

Laura's story asking, who but Jesus loves the sinner and calls him friend? And here's Phillips, Craig and Dean with the encouragement to come to God as you are, to which we could add, and let him make you into the person he wants you to be.

0: I want to know your ways, Lord, sang Skylar Smith. And in trusting Jesus and him being able to trust us, we too can have the joy, peace, and happiness that flows from a faithful, obedient walk with him. 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
0: By the way, I'm Malcolm Ryan, and how's this for interesting? The Greeks had a race in their Olympic Games that was unique. The winner wasn't the runner who finished first, it was the runner who finished with his torch still lit. So how about you and me? Are we running all the way to the finish line with the flames of our torches lit for the Lord?

That was First Call singing Legacy. 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

0: The Gay the Vocal Band in Fine Fettle. And just ahead, Andre Crouch has the answer to our every need. Yeah, we don't bother with small talk on this show. But first, let me just read to you from Psalm 139, where in verses 1 to 4, the psalmist David writes, "You have searched me, Lord, and you know me. You know when I sit and when I rise. You perceive my thoughts from afar. You discern my going out and my lying down. You are familiar with all my ways. Before a word is on my tongue, you, Lord, know it completely."
1: Say it again, Jesus.

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0: Now, as we near the end of today's show, I'd like to leave you with a recipe for encouragement. A recipe that doesn't have you counting your calories, but your blessings. Count your blessings, not your crosses. Count your gains instead of losses. Count your joys instead of woes. Count your friends instead of foes. 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

0: 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Ain't that the truth? And on that positive note, this is Malcolm Ryan saying, have a great rest of the weekend. Bye for now.
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4: Welcome to a special edition of Classic Christian Gold. I'm Jim Chanel. In the next hour, we'll hear past hits by Mike Whitaker Smith, songs you don't much hear on the radio anymore. We'll ask him about his biggest hit, Friends, and our Tennessee correspondent, Tommy Noe, will ask about Could He Be the Messiah, Lamu, and Love Me Good. Of course, our purpose is to lift up the name above all names. His name is Jesus. To lead off, it's Michael Whitaker Smith's very first charting hit. It went to number one in 1983 and stayed there 8 weeks in a row. Great is the Lord and worthy to be praised on Classic Christian Gold.

0: Michael W. Smith on Classic Christian Gold. I'm Jim Chanel. Our Tennessee correspondent Tommy Noe asked Michael for the inside story behind his second hit, Could He Be the Messiah?
1: Could He Be the Messiah, off the first album, Michael W. Smith Project. Probably my favorite Deb lyric, Deb meaning my wife. Mm-hmm. She wrote all the songs with me. This is before we had kids and we didn't have too many distractions. We sat around and wrote songs all the time. And this, to me, I had already written the music to the song, and if you're familiar with the song at all, there's lots of different time meters, and you know it's a little different in terms of just the timing of it, and I gave this to her, and she wrote this lyric to this I thought was a very difficult song to try to write a lyric to, and I just think it's brilliant. I really think it's wonderful, and you know, it's amazing. Every once in a while, when I do a solo gig, I'll just pull it out and start playing it, and you hear this kind of erupt in applause, and you think, you know what, this song really still has something about it. It still works, and people still love to hear it. So, and it's one of my favorites on that album also.

0: Michael W. Smith on Classic Christian Gold. I'm Jim Chanel. Now, Michael, tell us about your biggest hit ever, the song Friends.
1: My wife and I wrote that for a friend of ours that was leaving town. He was moving, him and his wife, and we had drawn very close to him. He was very involved in a fellowship that we were at in Nashville. And we were having a get-together at my house, and he was coming over for the last time, a bunch of people. It was a little kind of study group. And she really wanted to write him a song. Well, we're going to write him a song. And I said, yeah, we'll do it. We'll send it to him. You know, this is like it's 5 o'clock on Sunday, and everybody's coming over at 7. She said, we ought to write it for him now. You know, and I just was not in the mood. You know, I was in another world. I don't know what I was involved in, but that was the last thing on my mind was writing a song. And I just basically thought she was kind of crazy, and I just kind of blew it off, you know. And I think I walked in the house 15 minutes later. I was outside doing something, and she handed me that lyric, just as it is. Didn't change a thing. And I just was floored. I mean, I was so moved by it. I sat down and wrote a melody. It just happened, you know. That song happened so fast before, you know. It was like, okay, it's time to write the song, but it was already written, you know. And we sang it for him that night. And I knew after that night that tune was going to really hold a special place in a lot of people's hearts. And I decided to put it on the project record. I get more response from that tune than any tune I've ever written.

0: Michael Whitaker Smith, his biggest hit ever on Classic Christian Gold. I'm Jim Chanel. And our Tennessee correspondent, Tommy Naoi, caught up with a Smitty, as some people call him, and asked him about a very unique song, L'Amour.
1: Actually wrote the piece of music in the studio in the midst of making that record, and actually went to Amy and played for her, and she got real excited because she had just gotten back from Africa and had been to a critically acclaimed island, which is supposed to be the most beautiful island in the world, called L'Amour. So she proceeded to write the lyrics to L'Amour. That's what it was called, and that's how the song came about.

Michael Whitaker Smith on Classic Christian Gold. I'm Jim Chanel. Michael has won 34 Dove Awards, 3 Grammys, 14 Gold LPs, 5 Platinum LPs, with over 13 million CDs sold. His early goal, growing up in West Virginia, was to be a Major League ball player. But God had other, much better plans. At one time, he was chosen as Best New Artist of the Year on the American Music Awards. But God looks at the heart and gives him great songs like this hit from 1988. What can wash away our sins? Nothing but the blood of Jesus on Classic Christian Gold.

Michael Whitaker Smith on Classic Christian Gold. I'm Jim Chanel. Coming up, back-to-back forgotten hits from 1989 by Michael Whitaker Smith on a special edition of Classic Christian Gold.

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0: So we pray, Our Father, who art in heaven, hallowed be thy name, thy kingdom come.
1: Tis the blink of an eye, tis the draught of a breath, from the blossoms of health to the paleness of death.

I'm Jim Janelle. Do not be ashamed of Jesus, the cross, or the Bible ever. Always lift up the name above all names. His name is Jesus. Someday every knee shall bow and every tongue will confess that he is King of Kings and Lord of Lords. Here's Michael Whitaker Smith from 1991 on classic Christian

Michael Whitaker Smith on Classic Christian Gold. I'm Jim Chanel, and we're to have a balanced life. We're to spend as much time on the inner person, read your Bible, pray, go to church, as we spend on the outer appearance. From 1993, it's Michael Whitaker Smith on a special edition of Classic Christian Gold. Oh, yeah.

0: Michael Whitaker Smith on Classic Christian Gold. I'm Jim Chanel. You know, you can be forgiven no matter what you've ever said or ever done. Isn't that great news? To know for sure that you're going to heaven based on God's Word, the Bible, ask Jesus with a sincere heart to come into your heart, into your life, and accept what He did on the cross 2,000 years ago as payment for your sins. It's the most important decision you'll ever make in your entire lifetime. If you do that, let us know. We'll send you a booklet to get you going in your walk with the King of Kings and Lord of Lords. His name is Jesus. We'll even send you a Bible if you say, hey, I need a Bible. Our address is Classic Christian Gold, P.O. Box 9191, Naples, Florida, U.S. of A, 34101. That is Classic Christian Gold, P.O. Box 9191, Naples, Florida, U.S. of A, 34101. And our Tennessee correspondent, Mr. Tommy Noe, asked Michael Whitaker Smith about Love Me Good to close out Classic Christian Gold.
1: Love Me Good, probably the most bizarre song that I've ever written. Hats off to Wayne Kirkpatrick. This is when I started writing a lot of things on the guitar for Live the Life album, and took that song to him and told Wayne, I said, you know, this thing is so contagious and so up and fun. Just give me something a little bizarre. Give me something really fun. Can't be too introspective and serious. Let's make it up. And little did I know that he'd come back and have me saying things like, you know, I could never live in a yurt on a diet of Mongolian barbecue. You know, it's very, very bizarre. And I just love it because I think it's so creative lyrically. And that's how it came about.

Yeah, what a great start to today's show. We're listening to Elevation Worship with their brand new album, and that was Lion, and that's the title of the album, Lion there. So God is the Lion of Judah, and it's great to know him and get to know him more and more, you know. And it's important as well, you know, not to give place to the devil, so we'll share a bit about that later. So we're continuing on then with this album. We have Might Get Loud, which is next, so obviously will, and No One. So just be blessed and enjoy entering into the praises of the Lord.

listening to Elevation Worship here on Branch FM 101.8, Radio for Life, and it is their new album called Lion. A bit like Carmen as well, actually. But anyway, hope you're enjoying just entering into the praises and of the Lord. Well, let's continue in a minute to worship the Lord with the same God and the one you love, you know. But it's also, we've got to recognise we have an adversary, you know, the devil, and it says, don't give him place, is this reading by Bob Yandian. And neither give place to the devil, Ephesians 4:27, it says. So the only way Satan can take ground from us is if we have previously gained and conquered, is when we do not finish our battles. So when we stop fighting before the battle is over, the sun goes down on us, but it never goes down on Satan. Why? It's because he never slumbers or sleeps. When we are in a battle against the devil, the battle doesn't end until either we are defeated by the enemy or come through victorious. Often we simply put up with sickness or lack or other circumstances in life. But when we tolerate things coming against us, Satan has an inroad into our lives. For instance, if we have flu symptoms in our body and say to ourselves, well, it's flu season, that gives the enemy an inroad into our life. So guess what he'll try to do next flu season? He'll come back harder than he did last year or this year. So we must decide to put our foot down, declaring and saying, listen, Satan, nothing is going to happen in my life because I won't allow it. I'm going to take authority over this thing in Jesus' name. And throughout the day, I'm going to rejoice and thank God because I've received what God promises. So decide today not to give place to the devil. That's a good reading there by Bobby Andrew. Well, let's continue then with same God and the one you love.

worship tonight. Yeah. He's the same, he's the same. Oh, God, how I need you, yeah. How I need you.

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0: 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Almighty River, come fill me again.
1: Let that be your prayer tonight.

Yeah, you're listening to a 1.8 Branch FM, and it's good to know that God's love never fails. You know, it's everlasting towards you and towards me, no matter what we've done. God's love is still available to you. And start the day right with God, it says here, you know. Romans 15:5-6 says, may the God of endurance and encouragement grant you to live in such harmony with one another, in accord with Jesus Christ, that together you may with one voice glorify the God and Father of our Lord Jesus Christ. You know, the writer of this is Bobby Anjan. He said he loves to see people gathered together for prayer. There's no better way to start a day than by fellowshipping with God. Not only can we present our needs, but we can just say hello, thank him for his presence, rejoice ahead of time for his guidance, and offer worship to him for who he is. He says, when I leave this house in the morning, I kiss my wife and say goodbye to her. But why can't I be as friendly, if not more friendly, with God? So is prayer a part of your morning with God? Do you wake up each day and greet your best friend, the Lord, who saved you? If not, why not start today, or even start tomorrow then? Tomorrow morning, spend the day with the Lord. So that's good. Well, we'll continue on then to worship the Lord with This Is The Kingdom. And there's a couple of tracks on this title, so be blessed.

You've been listening to 101.8 Branch FM Radio for Life, so just enjoy this album. And it's been Elevation Worship with their album called Lion. And it was such a warm day today, I'll just take off the cooling down system there. We have it in the studio. Well, I'll be back next week, you know, to enjoy more worship and with the Lord and just spend time with him this week. And so you can hear from him, you know, read his word, and he speaks through his word as well. So enjoy. I'm just going to play out with Water is Wild by Elevation Worship. So have a blessed week.

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1: Radio for life.

I'm Rose here. Glad that you're there for this second hour of Hearts and Hymns this morning. And I'm wondering what you're looking forward to this week. Are you feeling quite positive, or have you got a lot of worries on your mind at the moment? Well, it is Sunday morning, on the day of the week when we especially want to bring our worries to God in prayer. And in return, we are assured of 10,000 reasons why we should praise the Lord, as Matt Redman reminds us now.

And from that classic modern hymn, In Praise of God, here's another much older hymn with the same theme, written nearly 200 years ago in 1834 by Henry Light, who was the vicar of the little fishing port of Lower Brixham in Devon. But Praise My Soul, the King of Heaven has definitely stood the test of time, dearly loved by generations ever since. And in particular, it was a special favourite of our own Queen Elizabeth, who chose it for her marriage to Prince Philip in 1947. And then again, it was sung at her request during her state funeral. Praise my soul, the King of Heaven.

Praise My Soul, the King of Heaven, a great rendition of that glorious hymn there from a Songs of Praise recording with a congregation of thousands gathered at the Royal Albert Hall. And knowing that was such a special hymn to our own Queen Elizabeth, I recently came across a snippet of information that caught my eye. It was shared by a former minister of Crathie Kirk, the church near the Balmoral estate where the Queen and her family worship whenever they were at home in Scotland. Now, the minister recalled that the Queen had once told him that her most favourite hymn was one based on the parable of the lost sheep that we hear in St Luke's Gospel, which her father, King George VI, used to sing to her when she was a child. Do any of you remember this one? There were 99.

Now, I've been reliably told that the couple I'm about to mention next always listen to Hearts and Hymns before they head off to church just after I finish. So, Paulette and Carlton Johnson, I really do hope you're listening this morning at your home in Croydon. Your daughter Nadine has dropped me a note to let me know that it's your 40th Ruby wedding anniversary this weekend, and that after church today, the family is gathering to meet up for a celebration Sunday lunch. Nadine has added a PS at the end of her email saying that even though you're going to a restaurant that you all like for that special meal, no one cooks Sunday lunch quite like Mum Paulette. Apparently her Yorkshire puddings are simply the best. Well, of course they are. And to mark this wonderful occasion and to send love to you both from all your friends and family, Nadine has asked for a hymn that you two chose for your wedding service 40 years ago, when the tune you sang it to was this glorious melody written by John Stainer, Love Divine, All Loves Excelling.

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This is Pam Rhodes, still here with Hearts and Hymns. And that hymn, God is Working His Purpose Out, has got the most wonderful verses that look forward to a time where the earth shall be filled with the glory of God as the waters cover the sea. Echoing the message of Pentecost, when flames of the Holy Spirit came down on the heads of the disciples, as well as the ability to speak in any number of foreign languages so that the gospel of God could be taken to all communities and countries around the world. That instruction that the word of God should be spread to the ends of the earth has become known as the Great Commission, a call to missionaries down the centuries to be bold and fearless as they make disciples of all the nations, taking the gospel to areas where it's never been heard. Well, that theme caught the imagination of the husband and wife musical ministry team of Keith and Kristen Getty when they created a modern rendition of what they described as the greatest hymn on mission work, Facing a Task Unfinished. This hymn was originally written back in the 1930s by Frank Houghton, who was the editorial secretary for the China Inland Mission, and that's since become the OMF, the Overseas Missionary Fellowship. Now, the mission had suffered the loss of 200 missionaries who'd been sent to China, and then they also faced immense financial challenges during the Great Depression of the 1930s. So Frank Houghton wrote this hymn in the 1930s to serve as a battle cry and to bolster a campaign to recruit 200 new missionaries to be sent to China. And for the 150th anniversary of the work of OMF International, the Gettys revised this old hymn, hoping to reignite the modern global church's focus on international missions, evangelism, and praying for the persecuted church.

Now, I have a feeling that hymn talking about the persecution of missionaries in China will have been of great interest to Jean Johnson, a regular listener to this programme, because a few weeks back I mentioned a similar slaying of missionaries when I introduced the hymn "We Rest on Thee, Our Shield and Our Defender," which was said to have been sung by five American missionaries, one of them a pilot with the Mission Aviation Fellowship, MAF, who travelled to the Ecuadorian Amazon in January 1956, hoping to establish peaceful contact and share their Christian faith with the tribe now known as the Orcas. Well, Jean wrote in later to remind me of the details of what happened the moment those missionaries landed their aircraft on a sandbar. They were attacked by a group of warriors and all five were killed just yards from their plane. The incident made global headlines, especially as, instead of retaliating, several of the missionaries' widows and family members returned to live amongst that tribe. And eventually, 9 years after the killings, the five-year-old son of the MAF pilot, one of those martyred missionaries, was baptized by two of his father's killers who had converted to become Christians. Well, apparently Jean and her sister Sheila grew up in a family of Open Brethren Christians to which those martyred missionaries belonged. So they had always known that story, which made it all the more moving when, as a supporter of the Mission Aviation Fellowship, the MAF, Jean had the chance to fly with them to Uganda, where she took hymn books to a boys' school where she also taught chemistry. And while she was there, she discovered that the school also remembered its own local Christian martyrs, a group of about 40 Anglican and Catholic young men who were said to have been singing this hymn as they met their fate, "Faith of Our Fathers."

0: quick break now, then I'll be back with more Hots and Hymns.
1: I know you've heard it before, but allow me to remind you just how important a positive perspective can be. Hi, I'm Chuck Swindoll. Marine Corps Colonel Chesty Puller understood perspective. When his troops landed at Incheon, there were North Koreans in front of them, North Koreans to the flank, there were North Koreans to the other flank, and there was the ocean behind them. And he said, "Hey, this is great. They'll never get away this time." A positive perspective. It's all about the ability to look on the bright side, to be optimistic, to see the silver lining, trust that God is in it. Circumstances may stay the same, but the right perspective, hey, that can change everything.
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Oh, no one does it like Stuart Townend, do they? There he is, painting the skies at the start of this last section of Hearts and Hymns Today. And don't forget that if you would like a request on this programme, I would love to hear from you. You just drop me an email, as early as you like, the earlier the better, really, to heartsandhymns@premier.org.uk. Or if you prefer to write a card or a letter, the address you need is Hearts and Hymns, Premier Christian Radio, Unit 6, April Court, Cybron Way, Crowborough, TN63DZ. And here's a song that's requested so often and is so popular that it's almost gained the status of being a national anthem, with its thought that perhaps the holy feet of Christ may once have trodden on the soil of this country. Probably not a very logical thought, but spiritually, the thought that Jesus is walking beside us at all times is deeply reassuring. And of course, you know exactly what song is coming up now, don't you? And did those feet in ancient times?

Oh, well, that's just about it for today, I'm afraid, except to say that I do hope I will have your company again next Sunday morning for Hots and Hymns between 8 and 10. But if you can't wait that long, well, don't forget I'm always on the radio at Saturday lunchtime. That's just after the 1 o'clock news with All Together Now, a chance to sing along with some familiar and much-loved hymns and worship songs. So I do hope you'll be able to join me then, and I promise to try and play hymns and songs that you know and like. So how am I doing with this one?

0: And that's it from me, Pam Rhodes. So I do wish you every blessing until the next time. So take care. Till then, bye-bye now.
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3: Over Easter, I tweeted, question, what did Jesus and chocolate have in common? Answer, they both should be celebrated every day of the year. After a rush of comments about how bad chocolate was, I got to thinking about the theology of chocolate and why sometimes people associate pleasure with evil. God made the natural world. Over and over, he said it was good, created for us to enjoy. The physical world is as much a work of God as the spiritual one. So when I'm enjoying the pleasures of this life, I'm expressing my God-given humanity and glorifying the Creator who made it all. The vibrant colours of a sunset, the scent of fresh flowers, the smoothness of good quality chocolate. These are things that make us feel good, and there's nothing wrong with that. It's the Gnostics of the early centuries after Christ who said that earthly pleasure was the antithesis of heavenly good. But this is not God's heart. After all, Christianity is the only religion that saw spirit becoming flesh. So today, why not take some time to enjoy the beauty around you? Revel in God's good gifts. And most of all, go eat a piece of chocolate. This is Tanya Harris of GodConversations.com.

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2: Hello there, Mark Yellen-Brown here with another life-enhancing episode of Feasting on Jesus. This is the show that aims to bless your cotton socks off. And if I sound chirpy, it's because I am. God is good. All the time.

That was Victory Life Church with Story. Jude 1:21 says, "Keep yourselves in the love of God, looking for the mercy of our Lord Jesus Christ unto eternal life." Keep yourselves in the love of God. If you are lacking in terms of appreciating the abundance of God's grace, then keeping yourselves in the love of God could be very much performance related. To the extent you can understand the absolute perfection of Christ's finished work, will be the extent you can understand that keeping yourselves in God's love is positional. Meaning that this love has been poured into our hearts through the Holy Spirit, as stated in Romans 5:5. And hope does not put us to shame, because God's love has been poured out into our hearts through the Holy Spirit who has been given to us. And as such, it's up to us to appropriate it, rather than try to make God love us through our religious works. I use the phrase religious works, as religion speaks to me of man's attempt to move God to action, rather than faith, which is man's response to God's grace. Receiving and being established in God's love is by believing it's been already deposited. Our hearts understand and also can encounter that love, which is wonderful. When explaining the concept of keeping yourselves in God's love, I found a useful analogy is that of a shower that is always turned on. All we have to do is take a step under it, because we are that close. The shower also speaks to me of cleansing water, His love washing off the stain of false guilt and condemnation, and the stress of constant interaction with a fallen world. In Romans 8:1 it says, "Therefore there is now no condemnation for those who are in Christ Jesus." The enemy comes to infiltrate our mind, fooling us to imagine that his accusing voice is actually our voice. He tries to hijack our identity. That's why it's so important to be people of the Word, to be Christians who regularly read and meditate on God's Word, so that we can understand our true new identity as born-again believers.

That was Mark Yellen Brown and Light of the World. We need a true revelation of 2 Corinthians 5:21, for he had made him to be sin for us who knew no sin, that we might be made the righteousness of God in him. Right standing with God. Understanding the right standing we have with God is a vital way of keeping yourself in the love of God. In the book of Hebrews chapter 10 and verses 1 and 2 it says, "For the law, having a shadow of the good to come, not the very image of the things, can never with the same sacrifices year by year, which they offer continually, make perfect those who draw near. Or else would they not have ceased to be offered? Because the worshippers, having been once cleansed, would have had no more consciousness of sins." And in Hebrews 9:12 it says, "He did not enter by means of the blood of goats and calves, but he entered the most holy place once for all by his own blood, thus obtaining eternal redemption." These few scriptures show that we are those who have been cleansed once for all time, meaning our sins have been forgiven, past, present and future sins. As such, because of this right standing we have with God, which is based wholly on faith in God's grace through the perfect sacrifice provided by his Son, we should have no consciousness of sins. No consciousness of sins, enabling us to rest in God's love through the revelation that there is no separation between us and a holy God. As it says in Ephesians 4:24, "And to put on the new self, created to be like God in true righteousness and holiness." Having no consciousness of sins sounds dangerous. Sounds like an invitation to sin without the boundaries imposed by our own guilt or the prospect of God's displeasure. But in Titus 2:12, we are shown that this kind of grace does not lead to sin. "For the grace of God has appeared that offers salvation to all people. It teaches us to say no to ungodliness and worldly passions and to live self-controlled, upright and godly lives in this present age." So keeping yourselves in the love of God is linked to our knowledge of our right standing with God, but also with understanding God's true nature of a God of love who is wholly good. We looked at that last week and how that Jesus was the image of that invisible God, in whom all his fullness dwelled and dwells for all eternity.

That was Stephanie Gretzinger with Confident. Why do we need to keep ourselves in this love of God? We live in a world where good is seen as evil and evil as good. In Isaiah 5:20 it says, "Woe to those who call evil good and good evil, who put darkness for light and light for darkness, who put bitter for sweet and sweet for bitter." That sounds so familiar, so like this world. Because we live in these jars of clay, we constantly need to be standing in that beautiful reality of God's love. Society is so broken in sin and depravity, and the Christian voice is seen as strident, bigoted and unloving, rather than Christ compassionate. The prince of this world is very much in evidence through the majority who have yet to be released. As God's word becomes our plumb line, and we begin to have his view on the way to live our life, then we are able to more easily remain in his presence, for encountering and resting in his love, and therefore more easily able to stand. So another way of keeping in God's love is putting on the full armour of God. As Paul says in Ephesians 6:11 to 18, "Put on the full armour of God so that you can take your stand against the devil's schemes. For our struggle is not against flesh and blood, but against the rulers, against the authorities, against the powers of this dark world, and against the spiritual forces of evil in the heavenly realms. Therefore, put on the full armour of God, so that when the day of evil comes, you may be able to stand your ground, and after you have done everything, to stand. Stand firm then with the belt of truth buckled around your waist, with a breastplate of righteousness in place, and with your feet fitted with a readiness that comes from the gospel of peace. In addition to all this, take up the shield of faith, with which you can extinguish all the flaming arrows of the evil one. Take the helmet of salvation and the sword of the Spirit, which is the word of God." I love that the only offensive weapon we have is the word of God.

That was Jonathan and Melissa Helser with Find Me. Keeping yourselves in the love of God is a daily habit which we do ourselves. Nothing can separate us from this love. In Romans 8:39 it says, "No power in the sky above or in the earth below, indeed nothing in all creation will ever be able to separate us from the love of God that is revealed in Christ Jesus our Lord." But as mentioned earlier, living in this fallen world is being in a constant battle to walk upright, eyes fixed on God rather than our circumstances. There is the reality we experience through our five senses. Then there is God's truth that trumps any limiting situation. Truth, our Jesus, who is the way and the truth and the life, and will always have the final word. As we keep ourselves in God's love, we have peace with God and are able to reign in life as born-again overcomers. We overcome by being doers of the word, not just people who occasionally dip into it. It must be our manual for life, but also our daily bread. We need to rely wholly on fresh Rhema words as God through his Holy Spirit guides our daily walk. Keeping ourselves in the love of God is walking out with the Holy Spirit as our constant friend, guide and counsellor.

That was Lucy Grimble and Heartbeats. Let's look at some practical ways we keep ourselves in the love of God. Being around people who know and love God, people who know they are loved by God, this is really important. As we grow in knowledge of who God is and who we are in God, which is our Christian walk, we are able to be discipled, and then we're able to disciple others. I believe the best balance in the Christian life in terms of friendships and community is threefold. We have people we mentor, look after, keep an eye on, help develop and grow as Christians. Then we have those we look up to, those we can lean on for help and guidance, those people who have experienced more of God's grace, responded by faith and are walking it out. And then there are those who are where we are, people who understand more and are able to appreciate our present position. These three-tier relations are healthy balances for growing in our knowledge of Christ and living in the kingdom of God. Personal and practical ways of keeping ourselves in the love of God are determined very much on one's individual character and emotional makeup. I encourage myself by reading great Christian books, biographies of amazing saints full of the miraculous, that keeps me connected with the needful reality, even after 27 years of walking as a Christian, that there really is a God.

That was Rivers and Robots with Open Up. I read great devotionals. I watch YouTube videos of sermons from favourite preachers, testimonies of the miraculous, belong to social media groups that can inspire and encourage me. Most importantly, as the foremost way I find to keep myself in the love of God, is personal time with the Holy Spirit. I find myself quite regularly getting up in the early hours of the morning to sit and spend time with God. I practice His presence. This just begins with the truth of His always being with me, because He dwells inside me. I acknowledge that. I then let Him feel what I am at that present moment feeling. This is because quite often I've got up due to feeling unwell. This is a current problem that I'm developing faith for healing for. I imagine myself draining my physical pain into His ability and provision for healing. I then talk to Him. I tell Him what's on my heart. I wait for His response. Not an audible response, although that would be lovely. More for an impression or a word in my heart I can recognise as not mine. The more I've done this, the more I've become more aware of His voice. He is so less judgmental about me than I am, and He delights in saying over-the-top loving things, especially as He knows I find it so hard to receive those nice words.

That was Victory Life Church with We Make Room. Another way I practice the Lord's presence and keep myself in the love of God is to let myself be an object of his love. I literally say that to the Holy Spirit. I'm going to spend the next 5 minutes as an object of your love. I then assume a receiving posture and let him come to me. It really is beautiful sometimes. In summary, we need to keep ourselves in the love of God, to keep ourselves in the true reality of being children of an almighty God. It's something that doesn't just happen, not in this world. We must remain proactive. But we have all the help in the heavens. We have the Father, Son, and Holy Spirit dwelling in our hearts by faith. We have the incorruptible seed, the Word of God. We have friends, family, other born-again believers to love and encourage us. And we meet together regularly at whatever church we go to or church-like body we belong to. And we have an awesome God who loves us.

That was Stephanie Gretzinger and Oxygen. After the meditation, House Fires will be singing Build My Life. This week's meditation is a poem I wrote many years ago, but still very applicable to my heart. Under this heaven. Under this heaven there is every kind of electricity. 20 years of walking with a limp, evidence of a dislocated hip that reminds me of a struggle I lost and yet won. My new name is Grace. Under this heaven, what is unseen is more real than what is seen. I know him so well, and my longing is an ache in my heart and my gut. Every desire satisfied leads to more hunger, as though the new revelation just opens a new door on another horizon. Under this heaven there is a sharper light, and what was known as the real is too small to live by. I will say your name, such an outrage, Jesus. Under this heaven, only the poor in spirit recognize the beauty, the purity, the liberty in your name, of your name. You make me transparent, and you know me. I sense your presence, and I love you.

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2: Welcome to The Reality. Hello again. Welcome to The Reality. It's a half-hour talk show talking about the reality of real life as found through Jesus Christ. My name's Dudley Anderson, so good to be with you for the next half hour or so. I'm going to be sharing my email address towards the end of the program and invite you to write it to me. Today on The Reality, we're meeting Fazal Rana, or Fuzz as he's otherwise known, President and CEO of Reasons to Believe. Fuzz has an impactful story, progressing from Islam to atheism to Christianity. As a graduate student, he studied biochemistry and was captivated by the cell's complexity, elegance, and sophistication. He was compelled to conclude that life must come from a creator. Reading through the Sermon on the Mount in the Bible, he was convinced that Jesus really was who Christians claimed him to be.
3: I wasn't satisfied with the hand-waving answer, evolution did it, and I very quickly came to the conviction that physics and chemistry could not produce life at its basic level. There had to be a mind, there had to be a creator, and I found that the best answer to those questions was actually in the gospel. And it was really reading through the Sermon on the Mount that played a critical role in my conversion to Christianity and my acceptance of Jesus as my Savior and as my Lord.
2: Well, it's really my pleasure today to speak to Dr. Fazal Rana, also known as Fuzz. Thank you so much for joining us today on The Reality.
3: Dudley, thank you so much for having me. It's a pleasure.
2: Fantastic. Fuzz, you're a scientist. You're involved with an organization that promotes, creation, the creation of God. We're going to talk about that in just a minute. But I believe you progressed in your spiritual walk from Islam to atheism and eventually to Christianity. How did that happen? Tell us your story.
3: I grew up in a rather unusual home, at least compared to most people that I know. My father was born in India and came to the United States through Canada with a PhD in nuclear physics. He was a devout Muslim. And my mom came from a Catholic background and was a non-practicing Catholic when they met and when they married. So as I was growing up, religion really wasn't a prominent feature in our home. However, my father was rather devout as a Muslim. And so I can remember him getting up in the morning, going through a ritual cleansing, laying out a prayer carpet, facing the east to pray. He would always have with him a prayer booklet in his breast pocket. So he was privately devout as a Muslim, but never really insisted that either my brother and I embrace Islam. He really felt like it was going to be our own decision as to what to do. My household that I grew up in was very much dominated by science. My mom was a science and math teacher, and as I mentioned, my father was a nuclear physicist that was a college professor. When I was a teenager, though, I became very curious about the whole question of God's existence, who is God, and really began to ask questions even about my about who I am and how does my heritage influence who I am. And so I became interested in Islam. It also was a way in which I could connect with my father at a more deeper, meaningful level. Mm-hmm. And so I recited the Shahada, and my father taught me how to pray, and I read from the Quran on a regular basis, at least an English translation of the Quran, and felt comfortable initially identifying myself with Islam. But over time, I began to lose interest in the whole experience for a number of reasons, one of which what I was doing felt very burdensome, that everything I was doing was an obligation to try to appease or please Allah. And as a young, teenager, there were other interests that were attracting my attention, like sports and music and girls. And so that, only served to make the practices of Islam for me increasingly burdensome. Prayer in Islam, for example, isn't again, something like we would experience as Christians, where it is a time for us to commune with the Father, Son, and Holy Spirit, where it's we really are truly in the presence and experiencing a relationship with God through our time of prayer. For a Muslim, prayer is an obligation. It's something you're doing, again, to satisfy Allah. And so over time, I just kind of lost interest in Islam. And then I headed off to college, where I was interested in becoming a biochemist, which meant coursework in chemistry as well as in biology. And in particularly in my biology courses, I was taught that evolutionary mechanisms could explain everything we see in biology, the origin, the design, the history of life. And I reasoned, well, if this is the case, is God even necessary? And settled into a position of really agnosticism. I don't know that I would have ever denied God's existence, but I definitely wouldn't have felt it important to, you know, recognize God in any way. I really wasn't even concerned or didn't even really care if God existed or not. Mm-hmm. To me, it just simply wasn't on my radar screen anymore. But that dramatically changed when I went to graduate school, because as I immersed myself in the study of biochemical systems, these are the most fundamental basic systems of life, I was deeply impressed with their elegance, their sophistication, the ingenuity of these systems. Mm. And when I asked the question now scientifically, where do these systems come from? I wasn't satisfied with the hand-waving answer, evolution did it. I wanted to know how. And I very quickly came to the conviction that physics and chemistry could not produce the types of systems that we see that define life at its basic level. There had to be a mind. There had to be a creator. And that then triggered other questions. Who is that creator? How do I relate to that creator? And I found that the best answer to those questions was actually in the gospel. Hmm. A pastor challenged me to read the Bible. And this is the first time I picked up the Bible and seriously read it when I was 23 years old. And it was really reading through the Sermon on the Mount that, and that encounter with the person of Christ in the pages of Scripture that ultimately led to my conversion to Christianity. So it was God revealed through the record of nature. His fingerprints were evident to me in the structure of biochemical systems. And it was Christ revealed to me through the pages of Scripture that played a critical role in my conversion to Christianity and my acceptance of Jesus as my Savior and as my Lord.
0: Wow, that's quite amazing. That's quite a quite an adventure, I dare say, that you've had through your life. Amazing stuff. So you were born into a Muslim family. I believe that if you're born into a Muslim family, Fuzz, you're automatically a Muslim. Is this correct?
3: Yes, that is absolutely the case. I remember a number of years ago, before I joined Reasons to Believe, I was working in research and development for a Fortune 500 company, and I had a good friend who was from India. He was much older than me, so he was somewhat like a father figure, a mentor to me. And when he learned that I identified as a Christian, he told me, you can't be a Christian because your father is a Muslim.
0: Exactly.
3: Right? And when I told my father that I had embraced Christianity, he was furious with me because he felt like I had really rejected him and rejected my family and my family's heritage. Mm. And so he was deeply offended by the fact that I would turn my back on what he saw to be my family in order to pursue the Christian faith. So it's very much the case, and there are far-ranging implications for people who are in a Muslim home and, you know, embrace the Christian faith because of that very reason. It's considered a deep offense. Not only is it considered blasphemy, but it's considered a deep offense to the family.
0: Mm-hmm. I can quite understand that. But, you know, Islam is monotheistic. They believe in Allah. We don't call him Allah. We believe that God is God. He's not the same God in us, in our concept of Christianity and faith. But they do believe that Allah created the universe, do they not? So how do Muslims view evolution?
3: Yeah, well, You know, I think in my experience engaging Muslims on the whole question of science and faith, there's a lot of common ground, believe it or not. So Muslims very much would accept the idea of, you know, there being a God, and would appropriate the arguments that people would make from philosophy and science for God's existence, that they would see design in the world and meaning and purpose. They even see a high place for human beings. So there's a lot of shared ideals that Muslims and Christians have that actually forms common ground that I think can lead to very productive conversations about our theological differences about God's nature and ultimately who Christ is. So Muslims and Christians have a lot in agreement, and there are Muslims who think that maybe Allah used evolution as a way to create, just as there are Christians who think maybe God used evolution as a way to create. And then there are, you know, Muslims who think that Allah intervened in a direct way to bring about instantaneous acts of creation, just as there are Christians who would hold that perspective as well. So this is a place, again, of common agreement that can be leveraged, I think, for really important gospel-oriented conversations. Those the differences that Christians and Muslims have oftentimes can be approached in a productive way when there's a recognition that there is a point of agreement, and that there is respect that emerges, and even friendship that emerges in the places where we do agree.
0: Mm-hmm. Very interesting, very fascinating. Now, you studied science before you gave your life to Jesus. I believe that you became captivated, and I quote, captivated by the cell's complexity, elegance, and sophistication. How did that happen? How did this captivate you?
3: Yeah, well, you know, when you look at the inner workings of the cell at the molecular level, one of the best ways to think about the cell is analogous to a large city. Mm-hmm. That's a large city like, let's say, London, right? When you look at a city like London, there's all kinds of activity going on. And at first glance, it looks to be chaotic, highly disorganized. But the more you penetrate the workings of a city, the more you realize that there are these buildings devoted to particular activities that are necessary for the city to function, that there are roadways and walkways that are used to move people and move items around that are necessary for the city's operation. There are, you know, garbage trucks and things like that to remove waste from the city. It's a highly organized set of activities in a city. Well, the same thing is true in the cell. The molecules in the cell are organized into these very complex systems that, again, for all intents and purposes, are very much like a city. And so as a biochemist, one of the fun things about my job is I get to be transported every day to the inner workings of the cell and immerse myself in this incredibly complex, elegant, and remarkable setting. It looks like a city, but yet on the other hand, it's otherworldly as well. And so it's a fascinating place to reside. But when you see the order and the organization that takes place, it is literally mind-boggling. So, for example, in the cell, the molecule that is kind of the control center for all the activity happening in the cell is the DNA molecule. It's a large molecule that contains the information the cell needs to make all of its component parts, and then to indirectly direct the activity of those parts to support the operations that are needed for the cell to survive. Well, that information is digital information, just like the digital information in all the electronic devices that we use. And the cell's machinery that accesses that information or that will replicate that information prior to cell division is literally operating like a computer system at its most basic level. So you've got this very sophisticated computer operation directing the activity of the cell. And in fact, that similarity between what happens with DNA and computers is so stark that it's actually inspired a whole area of nanotechnology called DNA computing, where scientists are literally building computers in the lab using DNA and the different proteins that manipulate DNA. And that these computers that they're designing are more powerful than the most powerful silicon-based computer systems that we've ever built. And so this is, you know, to me, mind-blowing when I think about the implications of this. You know, this is not something you would expect to emerge through some kind of random, undirected, unguided process. This really looks like the signature of a creator, the signature of a mind.
0: Well, DNA itself is, it's just absolutely phenomenal. And there's no way, my humble, uneducated mind, no way that I could ever begin to believe that DNA happened by chance. Amazing stuff. Well, we're talking to Dr. Fazal Rana today on The Reality. Fazal, we're going to take a little break and be back after this.
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0: Hello, if you've just joined us, so good to have your company. I'm Dudley Anderson. We're halfway through today's The Reality, a half-hour talk show talking about the reality of real life as found in Jesus. If anything we've said so far has just struck a chord in your heart, you have some questions, or you'd like some prayer, I would love to hear from you. You can email me directly to dudley@surereality.net. Today we're speaking to Fazal Rana, otherwise known as Fuzz, President and CEO of Reasons to Believe. Fazal shared how he was born into a Muslim home and grew up following Islam. After leaving school, he read a science degree in biochemistry. Fazal began questioning the validity of his faith. Eventually, aided by a disillusionment in Allah as God, Fazal became agnostic. However, God had a plan for this young man's life, to use him to teach the exquisite ingenuity of intelligent design through Creator God. In his studies, Fazal was captivated by the sound's complexity, elegance, and sophistication. He deduced that there had to be a creator being. Encouraged to read the Bible, Jesus' Sermon on the Mount persuaded him that God was real, and God the Creator had a real plan for his life. Fazal received Jesus Christ as Lord and Savior. Let's pick up a conversation once again with Fazal Rana today as we talk about creation and evolution. Fazal, it's wonderful talking to you about your life and experiences and how you came to know Jesus and how God worked out in your life. You know, what's so amazing is that we've been talking about the soul and we've been talking about nature and how God created the universe. We'll talk a little bit about that again in a second. But what really just blesses me beyond my words, is that this Creator designed your life and my humble life. He's just an incredible creator designing our lives. And he designed the universe. We believe that emphatically. Fazal, you know, I'm, again, in my humble experience, been taught about evolution and that we all evolved effectively from a unicellular organism. We've just explained the cell and how incredibly designed the cell is. And yet at one stage, according to evolution, these cells began to interact with each other and eventually humanity came to be. So what is the basic theory of evolution? How did this all happen?
3: The theory of evolution, in a nutshell, argues that on the early Earth, you had molecules that over time began to become more complex through chemical interactions. They began to self-organize into these entities that eventually evolved to give rise to the first cells, and that these cells root this evolutionary tree of life that gave rise to these different lineages, and that eventually in one lineage there was multicellularity that emerged that eventually led to, you know, as you point out, the origin of human beings, that we are the product of an evolutionary process, is the mainstream scientific view. And the idea is that this is all being driven by mechanism alone, that, you know, you know, natural selection operating on genetic changes is the primary mechanism driving all of this, and that it doesn't really leave any place for God, at least in the mind of many secular people, that this mechanism is totally sufficient to explain everything we see in biology, including the elegant designs that are very much part of biological systems. Mm. This was, in effect, the Darwinian Revolution, where Darwin replaced the mind of a creator with the mechanism of evolution, even arguing that the incredibly elegant designs that we see in biology are ultimately the outworking of a blind watchmaker.
0: You know, what fascinates me is that often evolutionists say we don't believe in intelligent design. But when I watch documentaries on television and they start describing how evolution changed the form of one animal into another form of animal, I see a lot of intelligence in that evolution in itself is intelligent design. So what's the comparison? How do we explain away the fact that intelligence comes from the creator, not from a mechanism?
3: Yeah, well, you know, what's interesting to me is that when you see those types of documentaries or even read the scientific literature regarding, you know, evolutionary transformations, and many times what is being presented is what is called the scientific just-so stories, you know, paying homage to Rudyard Kipling, where these are stories that are told where evolution begins to assume the role of a creator, almost in a way that its evolution is personified. And so to me, when I look at, you know, the history of life and this idea of creation and evolution, it's, to me, it's not either or, but it can be both and, you know, and so, for example, when we look at what the Bible teaches us about God's work as creator, for example, in Genesis 1 and Genesis 2, we see a number of different Hebrew words that are utilized to describe God's creative activity. Words like bara, which means to originate something new that has never existed before, and it almost appears as if God is working outside the laws of nature. There are other words like yatsar and bana that seem to describe God creating, you know, using existing material but fabricating something new. And in both instances, it appears as if God has, you know, again, an intimate and direct involvement in the creation acts. But then there's other words that are used to describe God's work as creator that seem to imply God is superintending a process or is creating through a process that he divinely ordained, but then is no longer really directly controlling it. And so, in other words, as Christians, we have a range of options for how God could bring about his creative purposes. And so this makes it fun for us to look at nature and say, what makes the most sense? And so, for example, there's certain aspects of the theory of evolution that are well evidenced. The idea of species undergoing variation over time, or one species giving rise to a new species. But then there's other places where it doesn't look like evolutionary theory can fully account for an event in life's history. So everywhere you see these key transitions in life's history, they seem to happen explosively. In fact, Eugene Koonin at the National Institutes of Health, not a believer by any means, refers to these as biology's big bangs. So when we look at the origin of life, for example, life appears suddenly on the earth as soon as the earth can sustain it, and the very first cells are incredibly complex at a biochemical level. That sudden appearance of life that's complex looks like a signature for creation. Or when we see the first multicellular animals in Earth's history, they show up explosively, again, in a geological instant. This is called the Cambrian explosion. And this looks to me, again, like a creation event. Mm-hmm. Even when we talk about the origin of humanity, there's something called the sociocultural Big Bang. Mm-hmm. When modern humans appear on the scene, boom, out of nowhere, is this sophisticated capacity that we have that is exemplified by our ability to engage in language and music and art. This, again, looks to me like a creation event. Mm-hmm. So we can see places where it really does look like a creator intervened. Other places, it looks like God very well could have created through mechanism, but we're not locked into this either or scenario, but it really is a both and.
0: I understand. Fascinating stuff. Fathers, I wish we had a lot more time to talk. We don't really. So I want to ask you, just perhaps in closing, tell us about the Ministry of Reasons to Believe. You work for Reasons to Believe. In fact, you're the CEO. Tell us about this.
3: Yeah, well, Reasons to Believe has been around for well over 30 years now. And our organization exists to, in effect, counter a common narrative that I see around the world, which is science is incompatible with Christianity. And our focus is to show people that, in fact, the latest discoveries in science provide powerful evidence for God's existence and the reliability of Scripture. So our eye is towards using these insights from science to really build a bridge to the gospel. Our purpose is to open people to the gospel by revealing God in science. So that's what we're all about at Reasons to Believe. We take an approach where we try to display some measure of humility and invite people that are both believers and non-believers into a conversation about these ideas, where we look to see what is the best explanation for what we see, where we hold things open with an open hand, with an eye towards, again, inviting people into the conversation and letting the evidence really direct us. And inevitably, the evidence directs us towards the reality of the God of the Bible and the trustworthiness of the creation accounts in Scripture.
0: A God of the Bible who, in fact, loves us. He loves us. In fact, the Bible says God is love. And, you know, just listening to you, Fuzz, and thinking about the whole of creation from the beginning of the apparent Big Bang until today, and then some, I just see the hand of the Creator. You know, we started out by saying that this God who created the universe as it exists today, including the most minute molecule that you could ever begin to imagine, this God loves us. He loves you. He loved you so much that he had a design and a plan for your life. Fascinating stuff. Well, Fuzz, I really appreciate your time very much indeed. I wish we had more time to chat. Thank you so much for joining us today on The Reality. And so it was a real pleasure today to speak to Fuzzle Rana, CEO of Reasons to Believe. To find out more about Reasons to Believe, please visit the website reasons.org. That is reasons.org. Well, if you have a reason to ask me a question or two, I would love to hear from you. Do write to me if you have any questions, dudley@surereality.net. Anything we've spoken about today perhaps just has made sense to you and you'd like to talk about it, or you have some questions, maybe you'd like some prayer, dudley@surereality.net. Well, today talking about the Creator God. We said that the Creator God is the God of love. In fact, he is love, and he loves you so much. And as much as we've discovered he had a plan for Fuzz's life, we believe he has a plan for your life too. Well, thank you so much for listening up today to The Reality. The Reality is produced by Sure Reality, a listener-supported radio ministry. 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
1: Hi, hello, how are you? Malcolm Ryan here, welcoming you to 30 minutes of music that'll do you good.

Sandy Paddy starting things off on this edition of Easy Does It, the show that if it was a stick of seaside rock would have easy listening written all the way through.

And for our second selection, it's the jazz group Causeway with their take on When I Survey the Wondrous Cross.

from Christy Knuckles on Easy Does It with your old mate Malcolm Ryan. And if you're anything like me and a bit puzzled about all the things that life throws at you, then let's be assured that someday it'll all make more sense. Here's Ray Price.

I'm going to read to you Psalm 113. Praise the Lord. Praise the Lord, you his servants. Praise the name of the Lord. Let the name of the Lord be praised, both now and forevermore. From the rising of the sun to the place where it sets, the name of the Lord is to be praised. The Lord is exalted over all the nations, his glory above the heavens. Who is like the Lord our God, the one who sits enthroned on high, who stoops down to look on the heavens and the earth? He raises the poor from the dust and lifts the needy from the ash heap. He sits them with princes, with the princes of his people. He settles the childless woman in her home as a happy mother of children. Praise the Lord.

the heritage singers there, and before them an instrumental called Praise to the Lord from Maranatha Music, which brings us to our last song, in which Glen Campbell turns our thoughts to the final harvest time.

come harvest time. What a day that's going to be. And in thanking you for your company, this is Malcolm Ryan saying, God bless you in the days ahead. And bye for now.

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1: 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My name is Georgie Collins, and I'll be taking you through some great Christian music, some country music, and we'll have some words from the Bible, of course, and some great life stories. 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

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It's great to have you along for the journey. We're going to start the program with a lovely song from Robin Murrock, and it's called Lost and Found.

Love that song from Don Williams called I'm Just a Country Boy. That's me at heart, of course. I'm Just a Country Boy. We bring you lots of country music here on Life Stories Worldwide Radio, as well as some great Christian music. So here's Brian Houston.

Belfast-born Brian Houston there with the two beautiful songs, God Don't Worry and Sweet Jesus. I really like his music. Well done, Brian. We're going up the pace a bit with Charlie Daniels and Awesome God. Enjoy.

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1: 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Although at a very young age, she started on drugs, struggled for quite a bit in her life, and then she found Jesus and her life completely changed. So let's have a listen to what AJ has to tell us today.
2: When I grew up with a father on a very rich side, and I grew up on a side of a poor side too with my mother. And I really sort of struggled with this because I had to battle between two different things where I was like getting what I wanted all the time. I was like staying in a hotel all of the time when I was young because my grandma had a hotel, and then I would come home to my mother's and I would be very, very poor, and I wouldn't be able to have anything, you know, even just on the plate. And so I struggled with that because it was a case of having to battle in the mind about like who I was, like my identity, like I'm spoiled, I'm like this, I don't know who I am, what I am. And I was brought into private school, so I went to a lot of different private schools. You know, I lived in Corbridge, I lived in Hexham, I lived in Jesmond, I lived in quite a lot of posh areas because of my dad's side of his family being rich. And then I lived like in really poor areas, and I went to state school, normal school, and I got bullied, like horrendously bullied, because I wasn't in the bubble anymore, private school. And so I feel like my mind was just all over the place because I didn't have like a sure foundation. But obviously we know that like Jesus is a sure foundation, and Jesus is the one who matters like more than anyone. Like he is the solid rock, and I didn't obviously know this, but he's the only foundation that will stay in our life. And so I went through this, and then my mother was in an abusive relationship, and he was very abusive, and he was narcissistic, and he used to gaslight us, like us children, and like we would watch him like hit our mother, with me and my sibling, my little brother. He's 18 now, but at the time, obviously he's like five or six, and I'm like about 10 years old. And so, yeah, it was really, really tough growing up because I was in private school at the time of this happening as well. And social services got involved, and there was just a lot of things that was going on. But bearing in mind all this time I had my dad, and I really loved my dad, and we had such a strong foundation in a sense of we had a really strong friendship. Like I was a daddy's girl more than a mother's girl. And so I loved my dad to pieces, but he really battled with like mental health. He really struggled with it, and so he went through all of those things. And in the time, I'm at boarding school now, so I've moved all over, I'm in different sort of areas and all of this, and then I end up coming back home, which is obviously where I live. Like my main home where I was born. So I'm in boarding school, and it was just, I was doing my exams at the time. So obviously like I'm none the wiser of anything. And this massive traumatic thing happens, which like is catastrophic, and it stops me wanting to do my exams. It stops me wanting to do literally anything. And then obviously that's what happened. I ended up losing my dad to suicide when I was 15, and I'm in boarding school at the time. And it was so public because I found out off like Facebook statuses. Like I didn't even know how it happened. It was just really public. It was on the Chronicle. There was just things all over the place, and it was just a real big struggle at that time. But this was where Jesus was working in my life, and I didn't know that it was happening. So what happens is I go to the doctors. I think it's about maybe 6 months after I'd lost my dad to suicide, and I'm 15, bearing in mind. And I say to my mum, you know, I need to go to the doctors because I don't feel very good about my mental health. So we go in the doctors, and I laugh about this now with God, because I'm just like, Jesus is the great physician, and here's me thinking that I'm trying to put my trust in doctors when he's the main doctor of everyone's life. He's our creator, you know, he knows the ins and outs of everything about us. And so I'm sitting in the doctor's office, ready to go see the doctor about being referred. And I just have this weird internal thought telling me, go to church, go to church. And I say to my mom, I'm like, Mom, I've just had this weird thought about going to church. Like, what is this? And she was just like, that's strange. She was like, well, I used to be a Christian. And, like, I was, you know, baptized as a Christian. And I was like, what? You used to be a Christian? She was like, yeah. She was like, I've been, like, a backslidden Christian for, like, sort of 15, 20 years now. And I was like, oh, really? And so she's telling me about this. And she says, well, I know a lot of people who still go to churches. I still know certain Christians. So I can get you involved with the church. So I was like, okay. I end up going to the doctor's office. Nothing happens. They don't help me. So I try church. And I didn't enjoy this church, this particular church I went to. And then ends up what happening is that, like, Jesus is so amazing, because the Bible says that the deceived and the deceiving is in God's hands. So even people who are unbelievers, people who don't believe in the Lord, they are still in God's hands. And so is this in college, it was sort of orchestrated by God in a way, because in this college course, I don't get on with anyone but this one boy. And he was like a free runner, and so he did parkour, and he ends up like wanting to walk me a different way to where I usually would go back home from college. And as he's walking me, like, he's showing me his parkour tricks and stuff, and as he's walking me and he's taking me that way, there's this building at the top which is Hillsong, and I'm like, oh my gosh. And I realize it's a church outside, because I'm handing church things out. And so I'm like, oh, I'm gonna try this place.
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2: So, I end up trying Hillsong. I go there for a couple, I think it was like a few months. And then it's this one Sunday where I'm just like, you know, I don't think I'm going to come back. I'm going to try and find a different church. And then people are getting baptized that day. I didn't know that was happening, but people were getting baptized that day, and everyone was just rushing into it. And I was just like, oh, well, I'll get baptized then. And I kind of went with the herd in a way, and I didn't really understand what baptism was. I didn't understand what I was doing. And so I ended up getting baptized, not being taught about baptism or about what Jesus did on the cross or anything or what baptism is. And I get a certificate saying I'm being baptized, but that's really it. And then after I've been baptized, I speak to a certain person who was a youth leader at the time. Bearing in mind, this was like five or six years ago now, who I asked, I can overhear people saying that they feel changed after being baptized, like when they were drying themselves with the towel and stuff. And she was like, oh, I said to her, why do I not feel changed? And then I felt like there was quite a bit of condemnation that I received, and I forgive her now, but at the time, like, I was really affected by it. And she said, oh, of course you're going to feel changed when you're baptized, like, but it was in like a harsh tone. And so that's when the enemy was putting all these thoughts in my head, like, you're different, you're not like these people, like, you can't be changed, God doesn't love you, God doesn't care about you, like, he can't change you, all this stuff. And I was like, you know what it is, I'm done with church, I go back into the world, I'm worse than before. I get into way, like, really bad drugs. I'm partying all the time. You know, I've got quite a lot of piercings in my face at this point. I've got all the colored hair. I'm literally just like a confused mess, because I just can't. Like the Bible says, a double-minded man is unstable in all their ways, and they will not receive from the Lord what they desire. And so that's what it was. I was like very double-minded. I would always change my mind, I would always change about what I wanted to look like, who I was, all this stuff. I'd be like, oh, well, I like this, and then I'd change my mind and be like, oh no, I actually like this now. And I just could never stick to something. And so that's who I was. And then I ended up getting in a year relationship. So I'm in a year relationship with a boy from Middlesbrough, and I'm in Newcastle. And so what happens is it's a lockdown. So it's the lockdown. And during the lockdown, this is crazy because, like, there's so many encounters and so many testimonies of how God encountered people in the lockdown. Like, he used the lockdown for his glory, and it was so beautiful because God encountered me in the lockdown. So it's this one particular day, right? Like, me and my boyfriend, bearing in mind at the time, like, we were so toxic for each other and we were arguing nonstop. Like, there was just nothing good about this relationship, like, at all. And we were arguing. And it was this one particular day where I just said, like, oh, I just feel, like, quite, like, depressed, and I'm going to go back home. So I ended up getting in touch with this man who has a taxi company, and he knows, and he's going to pick me up from Middlesbrough. So he takes me back, and then I go, I get in my room, and I'm on my bed, and I'm like, that's it. I don't want to be here anymore. You know, I want to be... like, I just want to be in heaven, or I want to be with my dad, or whatever. I don't know what I was thinking. Also, I apologize for the light, because if I get, like, I could get up and put the light on, but then I'd have to take my whole earphones out and everything. I apologize for the light. It's, like, getting dark now. So, yeah, that's what happened. And I'm in my room. I don't want to be here anymore. I'm sitting on my bed. I'm like, that's it. I've had enough. And I literally hear this same still small voice that I heard in the doctor's office saying pray. So it's not saying go to church now, it's just saying pray, pray, pray, like this. And then I'm just like, what? I'm like, what is this? This is crazy. And so it just keeps getting louder and louder. And bearing in mind, like, I'm way more further away than I was. Like, I'm even worse. I'm, like, deep into the world. Do you know what I mean? And I was really in a bad way. And I was so stubborn. Like, I had this stubborn personality where I was like, no one can tell me anything. Like, I'll do what I want to do. And so this was a mindset I had. And I was like, I'm not listening to this voice. Like, what is this voice telling me to pray? So I was, like, sort of wrestling with God, like Jacob wrestled with God, right? I was wrestling with them. And so I'm wrestling with them. And then the voices get louder and louder. And it's like, pray, pray, pray. And I'm just like, what? And then eventually I give in and I'm like, right, okay, I'm just going to pray. So I start praying, but I'm not taking it serious at all. And I'm just like, that's it. Like, oh yeah, you know, I don't believe like that you're real or any of this. And then it's just so crazy. It's the way I can describe it is that the Holy Spirit just came over me like a flood. And I have never cried like this for such a long time. Like, because I was in, like, a very, being a goth and stuff who I was very, very cold hearted. And obviously Jesus says, a heart of stone that you used to have, I'll give you a new heart. I'll put a new spirit in you and I'll give you a heart of flesh. And so I have a heart of flesh now, but I didn't then. I had a heart of stone. And so, so I'm like, I'm crying like a baby. The Holy Spirit's flooding me. I've never cried in such a long time. And God just ministers to me in that moment. And I just hear the audible voice of God saying, like, do you not know why you weren't changed when you were baptized? And then I was just like, well, no, I don't understand. He was like, because you didn't forgive yourself. That's why there was no change. That's why you didn't feel change when you came out. Because you all throughout your life, you've always forgiven other people. You've always, like, I even forgave my mom's abusive partner, like, because I knew that he had went through generational, like, a curse with his father, and his father used to hit him and all this. I'd always forgiven everyone else. I forgave my dad for what he did. I knew that he struggled with suicidal thoughts, and I knew that he struggled with depression and things. But what happened is, I knew he struggled with depression and things, but I was in my room and I was like, okay, that's it, Lord. Like, I forgive myself. So I'm like, I forgive myself. I forgive myself. I forgive myself. And then in this moment, like, when I am forgiving myself, I just feel like the spiritual baptism happened. So it's like when I was 16 being baptized and it was just water and it wasn't the spirit. it's now the spirit that is affecting me. So I feel nothing's left off my shoulders, and I just feel like completely changed. And yeah, I just had an encounter with God. Then I become an evangelist, and I just do the work of the Lord on the streets, and he just sort of changes my heart, changes my mind, changes everything about me, changes who I am. And yeah, that's my testimony, and that's how Jesus met me where I was. And Jesus can meet you where you are, and he can change you from the inside out, like he did me, and many of the testimonies and many of the people all over the world.
1: 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Well, and thank you, AJ, for your story. You're not very old, but you've lived quite a lot in those years. So you say you're originally from the northeast in Gateshead, and you experienced both the poor side and the rich side. So tell us a little bit about how was your relationship with your mom as you were growing up? What was that like?
2: So with my mom, she was very much, she was a lot more stricter. So she was very much like, no, you can't get everything that you want, and you need to understand boundaries. Mm-hmm. So she was very much like that, and she was like, you sort of work for what you get kind of thing. You can't just get something. And often what my grandma and granddad would do on my dad's side was, even if I was naughty or bad or whatever, I would still get what I wanted. So I didn't understand boundaries. And so my mom used to be quite unhappy about that, because I'd come home, I'd expect what I wanted all the time, and she would just be like, excuse me, that, like, this is not how it is in this house, kind of thing. So I would always be confused, because I'd have both.
1: So your grandma and granddad were involved as well. How did you get on with those? Were they very strict?
2: Absolutely not. They weren't strict. But the thing is, I'm the only granddaughter. So, right. Like, obviously, they wanted to spoil me, but my grandma and granddad had a hotel in Jesmond for 45 years. So, right. And they had flats in London and all of this stuff. So, they had a lot of money. So, they put me in private school. You know, my mom wasn't okay with me going in private school, but, you know, she wanted me to have a good education. So, I did go in. And I would just get, like, taxis everywhere, because I was obviously little, so I'd get taxis home to my mom's house in Gateshead, and then go back to Jesmond, and then stay in like a hotel overnight and have like full English breakfast on the morning. Like, it would just be crazy.
1: So you seemed to have everything as you were growing up. I mean, what was private school like? What was that like for you?
2: I enjoyed it, but it's difficult because I was obviously still staying at my mum's, so I would be at my grandma's a few days a week and then go to my grandma's a few days a week and all that thing. I'd stay at my mum's in the summer and things like that. I was kind of the odd one out in private school, because they were a lot more well off than I was. So it was kind of a needle in a haystack. Like, everyone kind of knew about it. Like, it was like, oh, well, what did you do in the summer, Adrian? I'd be like, oh, you know, I just went in the park, and they'll be like around the corner or something, just saying something basic, and they'll be like, oh, I went to the Alps with my father, and we went here and da, da, da. So it was a very clear cut like difference.
1: So how did that actually make you feel then, when you hear stories like that?
2: I think that it made us feel like inadequate, probably the best way to describe it, because even though I'm in private school, I'm not as well off as these other girls. So definitely that way. But I did get bullied as well when I was in private school, because I was different. So I got bullied by all the private school girls, and then I got bullied in state school by literally like all of the non like private people. So
1: What was different about you then that you got bullied? Was it your accent, or was it the fact you didn't have enough money, or what?
2: So I think it was the fact that I didn't have as much money. I mean, to be fair, though, it was just this one girl. Like, she was really, she kind of made loads of lies about me in private school that just weren't true. And then all the girls believed her because she was really popular and stuff. So I would say that along those lines. But in normal school, I'm not sure. I don't know why I got bullied in normal school. There was never really a reason. I just did. But yeah.
1: So earlier on you said that you struggled with your identity. What did you mean by that, you struggled with your identity?
2: So because my identity wasn't in Christ and my identity was in the world, so my identity was in with whatever I felt like that day. Oh, well, I fancy short hair now, so I'm just going to go really short, like take all my hair off, which I went through a stage of that.
1: You mean like me?
2: yeah, so I had like a, what are they called, man?
1: Ponytail?
2: Yeah,
1: Mohican?
2: There's a different word for it. I can't remember, though. But, yeah, so I went through that. I had, like, loads of different piercings and stuff. I went through all the colours. I had blue hair, green hair, pink hair, silver hair. I had half and half hair. Like, sometimes I'd have yellow hair this side, green hair this side. I just did like a load of different things, or I would just be different about what I wanted to do. Like, I'd always chop and change. I'd be changing courses all the time. I just didn't have an identity in like who God created me to be. And so when you don't have an identity in Christ, you're lost.
1: And grow up, who did you want to be then? What did you want to be as you were growing up? Have you had any, you know, ambitions as what you wanted to be? Like, did you want to be a nurse, a doctor, a teacher, whatever?
2: So I was into photography when I was in boarding school, which I really did enjoy. But then when I went to college and I got my degree and I got everything, I wasn't passionate about it anymore, and I just didn't want to pursue it. So I was just like, no, I'm just going to change my mind. And then I tried to do going into child development and stuff like that, but then I didn't like that. I think I was just very much, I don't know what I want to do. Do you know what I mean? I was in that place where I was just like, I don't know who I am. What do I want to do? Who am I? Do you know what I mean?
1: Yeah. Is there anything that you did like?
2: Anything that I did like? I'm very creative and musical. So I like to write. I used to love writing lyrics. Like, I'd write lyrics to songs and... creative, yeah. I'm very creative. Like, I can paint and stuff like that. So, yeah.
1: Are you continuing with that now at the moment?
2: I do still write lyrics and things of that nature. I've never released anything, but I do sort of like writing lyrics and stuff. But, yeah, I'm definitely creative. I love painting and that.
1: Now, do you have any brothers? You said you're the only granddaughter. Do you have any brothers?
2: Yeah, so we have different fathers. So
1: right.
2: my brother Matthew, he's 18, and Jaden, he's 10. Jaden was born to the abusive one, the one that my mom was with for 5 years, the abusive partner. But me and my other brother, it's two, a different guy, but those two weren't abusive.
0: This is Life Stories Worldwide, where we bring you real life stories.
1: And how, in that particular time, you mentioned about the social service getting involved in that. How did you feel at that time, and how did you deal with it in yourself?
2: Well, basically, the reason why the social workers even got involved was because I was getting up on the morning and I was going to private school, and the taxi was outside. So I go in mom's room and I just open the door and I'm like, oh, the taxi's outside, like I'm leaving, and he's strangling her on the bed. So that freaks me out and I get stressed. So I run down the stairs and I get in the taxi and I'm crying my eyes out, and then ends up what happening, I go to school, and then the eventually get it out of it what had happened. So the only reason the social

0: mom eventually just got the courage to get away from him, like, after a long time. You know, there's a lot of statistics with abuse where, like, they'll go back to their abusive partner, like, over and over and over again. And that, my mom did do that, but it was just this one time where she was like, no, I can't stay here because I'm end up going to not be here, or my kids aren't, or something terrible is going to happen. And so she eventually able to get away from him. And it's the thing as well, is with abusive partners, they'll sort of take everything. So they had a joint bank account, they had the same keys, they had the same house, had the same everything. So it's very difficult and complicated. But yeah, eventually she just changed the locks so you couldn't get, like, there. And then she eventually moved a week later. Like, God was in that. God was in all of that. And yeah, she just ended up getting away and then got a restraining order against him. And obviously now he doesn't know where we live and things. So, yeah.
1: How did, was your own father involved in this situation at all? Or did you speak to him about it?
0: Yeah, so my dad was involved with the situation because he obviously knew about it. He only lived like 10 minutes away from where we were, so he knew about it a lot of the times. And then actually what we found out is that, like, when one of the last times my mom seen my father, he said that he was always, like, giving him money to keep him sweet, so that when he was getting all this money, he was going off and he's gambling and he's doing what he wants to do for, like, weeks on end, which meant he was staying away from me, my mom, and my brothers. So he was doing, like, that protectively, but we didn't find that out until, obviously, like,
1: later on.
0: Yeah, until later on.
1: Now, you said, of course, you went to private school, but you said you changed schools about 15 times. How did you manage that?
0: So, obviously, there was loads of different primary schools that I went to. I went to schools in Baker. I went to schools in Jesmond. I was in a school. I obviously went to boarding school. I went to different private schools as well. So, I wasn't just in one private school. I was in, like, three or four private schools. So, I did just go all over. And because I was partly living with my grandma and granddad, I was living in sort of Hexham, and I was living in Corbridge, and I was living here, and I was living in different posh areas and different posh places. And I've lived in Blackpool. I lived in Blackpool for some time. And then we would live, I've lived in Baker, I've lived in Wallsend, I went to a school in Wallsend. I've just literally went all over. So there's just so many different places within the northeast where, like, I've been, and that was difficult. And my mom especially, because she grew up with abuse, right, already, like, with her stepfather, she could never settle. So she was always just really on edge wherever she lived. So then she'd be like, no, I have to move again. So then that's when we would, like, move again, and I'd have to make new friends, and I'd lose my old friends, and there would just be so much change going on when I was young, where I could, there was never any settling.
1: Well, you're still young. It's no wonder you were a confused child.
0: I know.
1: Well, looking back over those years, was there any place in particular that you really liked going to? Any of the schools in particular?
0: Boarding school. I absolutely loved it because there wasn't many people in the school, so it was like a little family. There was only about five or six teachers, and then there was like maybe four or five people in each class. And this was leading up from, you know, year six to sixth form. And so, like, everyone knew everyone, and there was no Wi-Fi. You could sort of run through the countryside whenever you wanted, because it was out in the countryside, like, so far away from, like, civilization. And so absolutely just loved it. It was probably one of the most amazing times of my life.
1: Now, you also mentioned there about you struggled with your mental health. In what way did you struggle?
0: So obviously when I lost my dad, I was really angry, and I was in a lot of pain and trauma because of it. And obviously all the stuff with going through abuse when I was young as well. So there was just, like, a lot of things, bullying too, so that come under my mental health. So yeah, I just think I went through, like, a very depressed time where I went through a lot. And obviously I didn't say this, but when it was in the lockdown, when I just gave my life to Jesus, like, a week before, and then I lost my granddad to suicide. So I was

0: Yeah, so I was angry at God because I was like, I've just gave my life to you, and then this happens. And I ended up going through it, had an eating disorder where, like, I couldn't eat anything. Mm-hmm. Like, the grief came through food. I couldn't keep anything down. I couldn't even have water. So I would just be depressed in my bed for weeks and weeks, and I wouldn't eat or anything. And then God slowly was just regaining my strength back, and he took me to the book of Job and how, like, Job lost everything, but he still didn't curse God, and how basically I was Job. And yeah, and then because I was angry at him and I didn't forgive him for a bit of time. Mm-hmm. I think it was for a month or a few months. And then eventually I was just like, you know what it is? Like, he took us to scripture where there's a devil comes to steal, kill, and destroy, that he comes to give life and life to the fullest. And that's sort of the scripture that you showed us. I was like, you know what? God didn't do this.
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Chris Tomlin there with one of his most famous songs, The Splendor of the King, sung by millions around the world. Here's another great band from Australia. They're called City of Light, and this is called The Love of the Father.

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1: We're just coming to the end of the first hour of the program. Hope you're enjoying what we played so far. We're going to finish off at the top of the hour with Dolly Parton and When Jesus Came Calling. When I

0: ever heard this scripture? An angel of the Lord appeared to Joseph in a dream. "Get up," he said. "Take the child and his mother and escape to Egypt. Stay there until I tell you, for Herod is going to search for the child to kill him." So he got up, took the child and his mother during the night and left for Egypt. It sounds so easy. Joseph falls asleep, has a dream, and hears God telling him to leave Bethlehem. That's right, pack up the manger and take your wife on a long donkey ride across the desert. So next morning off they go, just like that. And because Joseph heard from God, baby Jesus wasn't murdered, and we celebrate Christmas. But here's a question. How did Joseph know the dream was from God? How did he know it wasn't just his imagination, a crazy apparition brought on by the spicy lentils he ate the night before? We read stories like this throughout the Bible. All the significant characters heard from God and acted on it. Somehow they had learnt to recognise God's voice. The good news is that the same God who spoke to Mary and Joseph speaks to us today. Jesus said we would be able to recognise his voice. We just need to be listening. This is Tanya Harris of GodConversations.com.
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2: Hey, welcome to Keep the Faith, a place of refreshment where the encouragement can fuel you for another week. I'm Keith Stevens.
3: And I'm Jonna Cruz. Here's a taste of what that encouragement sounds like.
4: Parents need to sit down with their kids and say, you know, let's talk about freedom and responsibility, and let's talk about when you're going to lose your privacy or not, because that's the way life works, and that's the way we ought to be doing this with our kids.
5: Her laugh sounded free. Her story didn't match her laugh. You expected somebody who would be broken down by it, who'd always be bitter,

In today's culture, it's tough to know when to jump into your kids' worlds and when to let them explore for themselves. Well, an expert has some insight that could really help you, and that's next on Keep the Faith.

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1: Hey, I'm Keith Stevens. The choices we make today come from somewhere, maybe from the lessons we learned as kids. So how does that happen? Along with Dr. John Townsend, Dr. Henry Cloud is the co-author of the best-selling book, Boundaries, which is now out in an updated 25th anniversary edition.
2: You know, what I've always told my daughters is there's a formula. Freedom equals responsibility equals love. And you have to keep all three of those equal. So you're going to have as much freedom as you use responsibly. And the way you can tell if you're using it responsibly is, are you doing anything that's unloving, like destructive to someone else or to yourself? And if that formula is fine, you have all the freedom you want. Now, that's the way life works. That's the way the police treat us, right? Nobody's monitoring what's going on in your house until there's something called probable cause. And parents need to sit down with their kids and say, you know, let's talk about freedom and responsibility and what that means. And let's talk about when you're going to lose your privacy or not. Because that's the way life works, and that's the way we ought to be doing this with our kids.

courage is not the absence of fear, it's the conquering of it. A true hero isn't someone who never feels fear, it's that when he feels fear, he still does the thing he ought to do anyway. We will

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2: I was drawn to her by was her laugh, because her laugh sounded free. You know when someone laughs so deep that it's contagious? Her story didn't match her laugh.

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1: Hi, I'm Donna Cruz. You know, when bad things happen, you can be bitter or God can make you better. Jo Saxton is learning to choose the latter. She's an international speaker and author with books like The Dream of You. She opens up about a woman she met that she just couldn't stop thinking about.
2: Her journey was one of great desperation and abusive context. I was drawn to her by was her laugh, because her laugh sounded free. You know when someone laughs so deep that it's contagious? Her story didn't match her laugh. I couldn't put it any other way. When you knew her history, you expected somebody who would be broken down by it, who would always be bitter, who would always feel defensive and alienated. And she was, Donna, she was the exact opposite of that in every way. As she grew in her faith, she found freedom and healing and peace of mind and a restoration of relationships that could never have been restored. The impossible happened. And not only did you hear the story, I believed it because I saw it on her face. I saw it in the way she related. She lived good news, and she lived it from the inside out. I don't wanna-

Music is so healing, and it also causes you to think. It causes you to reflect. It does touch things in you. It does. You have a physical reaction, pointing to the hair on the back of my arm, and that's a good thing.

0: People forget that music was written for battle. Music was written for victory. Music was written for celebration. We need to write something for loss. There are very specific things in music that touch parts of our soul. And that's why songs can be so incredibly effective and so healing.
1: Through the sunset, history,
0: 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Our inability not to react to music is part of God's design for us. 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
1: Hi, I'm Keith Stevens. Forgiveness is a wonderful thought until you're the one who needs to give it. Then you might need some guidance. And that's where Keep the Faith's relationship chef, Dr. Joe Beam, comes in.
2: A few years ago, I was called in to speak to some parents whose children had been murdered. They'd been murdered by other students who'd gone to the same school with them, and these parents are trying to figure out, how do we get past this? Can we forgive these boys? I told them that when it comes to relationship recipes concerning forgiveness, there are three steps. The first two are essential. The third is optional. The first is you decide to view the other person as a flawed human being and not evil personified. As long as you view that person that hurt you as evil, your heart will never allow you to get past it. When you choose to see that person as flawed, you begin to understand that they, like all the rest of us, are imperfect, but not the devil. The second thing is that you choose not to take vengeance. It's a decision. Vengeance means I'm trying to hurt you as badly as you hurt me, and that's why it never works, because I can never be sure that you hurt as badly as I. Now, I can demand justice, but not vengeance. I give up my right to try to hurt you back. Then there's the third step, which is optional, which basically says we will reconcile. I say optional because in the case of these parents, they chose not to reconcile with those boys who had murdered their children. But in many situations in life, it is the thing to do, because once you see the other person as being flawed and not evil and decide not to take vengeance, you realize that it's a good person that's worth rescuing a relationship with, particularly if it's your husband or wife or son or daughter or even mother or father. In reconciling, you won't forget what happened, but you can get past it by doing the things it takes to put the relationship back together. And if you do that, you can actually have a better relationship after the hurt than you had before.
3: In

told a guy not long ago, I said, look, you won the genetic lottery. Everyone's not that lucky. There's a fine line in the longitude and latitude of the haves and the have-nots. There's just a fine line between the guy driving the really nice car and wearing the nice suit and the man holding the sign at the corner and says, I'll work for food. So next time you see that person and you are driving the nice car and have the nice suit on, turn around.

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2: Hi, I'm Nolan, here on Keep the Faith with some contagious encouragement. Thanking God makes you look life in the face and be grateful. Gratefulness changes a bitter spirit to a better spirit.

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0: My name is Penny. Keep the Faith is all about sharing stories of hope from others to make encouragement become contagious. 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
2: My mom went through a hard time a while back where she was pregnant with my little brother.
0: Yeah.
2: My dad left while she was pregnant with him.
0: Oh, no.
2: A few years later, she met a guy, and he was a wolf in sheep's clothing. And so it was really hard for us to trust any more people. I was living with my grandparents. And then she met a man that she knew for a long time, and he had four children, too. He was the best person we ever met. He's my stepdad now, and he gave me three new sisters and another brother. I finally have somebody to tell stuff about. It's wonderful.

0: Okay, it's true confession time. Are you surrounded by clutter? Hi, I'm Chuck Swindoll. Now, if you're not sure, tonight, take a look inside your closet. Look on your desk in the morning. And hey, while we're at it, how about the trunk of your car? Those are things to think about. Or how about your briefcase? How about your mind? Just your mind, is it cluttered? Maybe the good things are keeping you from the best. You see, simplifying can result in some painful but essential decisions. But the result is an uncluttered life. Doesn't that sound worth it? Hey, let's go to work on that.
1: Chuck Swindoll's Insights are brought to you by Insight for Living UK. This is Terry Boyle. 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
6: I wonder what would happen in Christian homes around the world if the men really understood their role, if they really understood God's precepts for life in respect to their love and treatment of their wife. I know this, it would make submission a piece of cake for a woman if she had a husband that lived according to Ephesians chapter 5. We're going to look at that today, and I want you to know it can impact not only the home, but the world.
7: When you think of a husband's responsibility in marriage, you might first think of him filling the role of father, financial provider, or even handyman. All important to be sure. But as Precept Ministries' Kay Arthur reminds you today on Precepts for Life, there's a spiritual component to a husband's role that's the most important of all. Kay is continuing a series in Ephesians, so let's join her now for part one of today's program.
6: Oh, beloved, you and I are studying the most defining passage in all the Word of God on the role of a husband and the role of a wife. It was a defining moment in New Testament history, because what happens is this truth steps into the midst of a Roman Empire where women are treated in a sense like chattels, where women are seen as a man's possession instead of a woman that a man is to honor and to love and to cherish, as this passage says. When you and I can grasp this truth and we can live in the light of it, it can do the same thing that it did in the Roman Empire. It literally changed the image of marriage in the Roman Empire because Christians grasped these truths, they began to live by them, and all of a sudden it elevated woman to a new status. In the days of the Roman Empire, a woman was better off, really, and treated better if she was a mistress rather than if she was a wife and a mother. As a wife and a mother, the way that she really defined herself was to have a male child. To have a female child was nothing. It was just an economic burden, but to have a male child, that was another thing. She stayed in the house, and when the company came in, she did not eat with them, and she had to keep quiet. Whereas when the man stepped out in society, he put his mistress on his arm, and she was allowed to entertain and to talk and to enter into the affairs of the evening, whatever they were. And so to be a woman and to be a wife was not the best thing in the Roman Empire. You were not treated well. But once Christianity came in with the truths that you and I are about to see, it began to revolutionize society because it showed people the value that God places on a woman that he created, a woman that he designed for man, a woman that he took from man because he made Eve out of the side of Adam, a woman that he presented to man, a woman that he was to abandon all other relationships in a sense of priority and give himself to. to his wife. Oh boy, Ephesians 5 defines it well. We've looked at the role of a woman. We've looked at one of the things that a woman is to do. And the Bible tells us that a woman is to be subject to her own husband as unto the Lord. And then he tells us why. We've looked at that. But now we come to the husband. Hang on. I mean, the women are going to love it, and I pray you men will be convicted, or that you will be affirmed. Mostly that you'll be affirmed because you already knew these truths and because you are already living accordingly. Let's see what God says. He says, husbands, love your wives. Now, every time I see love in the Bible, I put a red heart over it. So every time I look down, if love is on the page, I can find it. And that's because love is the definition of a child of God. If we are a true child of God, we are loved by God. If we are a true child of God, we are going to love others, and we are going to love God. So love defines us as a child of God. And he says, love your wives, just as Christ also loved the church and gave himself up for her. Well, let's just stop there and let's look at the word love. The word for love comes from the word agape. It is not eros. You won't find that word for love in the Bible, but eros is a Greek word that talks about a sexual love, that passionate love, that love of lust. It is not phileo, P-H-I-L-E-T-O. It is not that kind of love, which is a family kind of love or a filial kind of love. It's a love where I like you. It's a love where I enjoy you. It's a love where you delight me, and therefore it's easy for me to love you because we so share in common. That word is a word of delight. This word is an unconditional love. It is a love that sees another person and desires their highest good, and that other person does not have to be perfect. So he's saying, husbands, this is my command to you. I'm commanding you to love your wife just as, and there's that just as again, we want to mark it because they give us examples. They tell us degrees. They give us a measure, something to measure ourselves by. And this is what he's saying to the husband. He's saying, love your wife just as Christ loved the church and gave himself up for her. What is the role and the calling of a husband? It is to be, in a sense, the savior of the wife. It is to be, in a sense, the one that makes the sacrifice. If anybody's going to sacrifice, then it's got to be the husband. And this is what he's saying, because he's the head, because he is like Christ. Remember, he stands there in the role of Christ. Let me back up and make sure that you see this and understand that. In verse 23, it says, for the husband is the head of the wife, as Christ also is the head of the church. And then it's not a dominating head, but it defines this headship being the savior of the body. But as the church is subject to Christ, so also the wives ought to be to their husbands in everything. The wife is to be submissive to the husband. She's to arrange herself under this husband. But it ain't hard, honey. It is easy if you have a husband that knows his role and is being obedient to God, so that what that husband is going to do is love you just as Christ loved the church, and Christ is the one that sacrificed himself for the church. So he gave himself up for her. This is so neat, because I just want to tell you a story on my husband. My husband is almost 9 years older than I am. He is an illegitimate child. He was raised by his grandparents, and mom was a very, very strict, old-fashioned Nazarene, and she was very very tough on Jack in the sense that she wanted him to be a man of God. But Jack worked outside the house. They were farmers, and so he would help Pop, and he would be the one that would sell the eggs and sell the sausage and plow the fields and plant the corn and do all the things that farmers do. He was allowed to go fishing. He absolutely loved his childhood, and as far as I know, it did not affect him that he was raised by his grandparents instead of by his mother. Well, as Jack grew up, there was this very clear definition of duties. As I grew up, there was a clear definition of duties. The woman's domain was the home, and the husband earned his living outside the home. The wife was the keeper of the home, and the husband came home. He would sit down, and the wife would take care of him. Well, this was Jack. And so when we got married, I was so busy in ministry. In the evening, he would say to me, "Kay, you've got to take care of yourself. You've got to rest more." And here I am trying to set the table, trying to get dinner on the table, and working in the ministry, living on the property, and he's on my case all the time, because what I'm doing is I am working, trying to come home, take care of dinner, and he's sitting in the chair reading the newspaper or watching television, telling me I should rest more. And finally, one day, I had it right up to here. And I remember I dried my hands on the towel. I walked down the two stairs into the living room, and his chair is facing the TV, and it's back to me. And I come around that chair, and I look at him, and I say to him, "Jack, I want to tell you something. You keep telling me to rest. You keep telling me I have to take care of myself. And I am in there trying to take care of you, trying to be everything that I should be, and I want you to know that I am really upset." I mean, if he couldn't tell by my voice, he could tell by my telling him, "I am very upset. And I am upset because you're sitting there telling me I should rest, and you aren't getting up and helping me. And I need to have you help me. I know the kitchen is not your domain. I know that you don't like to be in the kitchen. But if you really love me, you need to get up and help me." And you know what? He really loved me. And he got up and he helped me. I mean, he helped me. He got out of the chair, which in turn enabled me to be able every now and then to sit down in the chair and take a breather. I mean, it was like he was blind. It was like he could not see it. And he was telling me out of love that I needed to rest, but he didn't get up to help me. Precious one, as you look at this defining passage on the role of a woman and the role of a man, I want you to know that the man has the harder task than the woman. He is commanded, just as the woman is commanded to be subject to her husband, he is commanded to love his wife as Christ loved the church, and catch this, and I would underline it, gave himself up for her. If you want a good marriage, if you want a woman that will love you, that will adore you, then give yourself up for her. When you see her have a need, meet it. And know this, you're being just like Jesus. We'll talk about it more because there's much more to come right after this announcement.
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6: Oh, beloved, isn't it good to see how we can go to the Word of God and just listen to God? God speaks in plain language so that you and I can know exactly what He wants. And in this passage in Ephesians chapter 5, when He says in verse 25, "Husbands, love your wives just as Christ also loved the church and gave Himself up for her," I thought, you know, it would be so good for you and I to take out that piece of paper that we keep and put this diagram on it. And I would simply put husband, and then under husband, I would put wife, because we know the husband is the head of the wife. But this is what's going to make it all right. If I had a red pen, I would take and put over the word husband a cross. This represents the way the husband is to relate to his wife. He relates to her in a sacrificial way. The cross is an instrument of death. It's an instrument of death to self. And what the husband is to do is to die to his own self, and he is to give himself up for his wife. So it speaks of the cross. And when you see that beside the word husband, write Christ, because here he is as a model of Jesus Christ. And beside the word wife, write church, and you write church because the wife is the picture of the body of Jesus Christ, the bride of Jesus Christ. So in this passage, we're going to see in a deeper dimension Christ's love for the church. As a matter of fact, later on in Ephesians chapter 5, he's going to talk about this beautiful mystery of Christ and the church. And this is what it ought to be. It ought to be a beautiful mystery to the world as they look at us and they see our marriages and they see a husband that is giving himself up for his wife rather than demeaning her, rather than calling her to be his slave and to wait on her and to kill herself, especially in these days when many wives are working. If I had my way, you'd go home, honey. If I had my way, you would be a homemaker and your husband would be the breadwinner. But it's not my way, okay? I think it's a biblical way. I think it's a biblical model. I know it's not always ideal. And I know that in many incidents, it is not practical. And I know that many of you women are listening to me right now and you are hurting to the core because you had a man that walked out on you and left you with those kids and only cared about himself. And I am so, so sorry. And my heart breaks for you. My heart grieves for you. And I want you to know, just cling to Christ and don't marry any man unless he knows and understands what he is to be to you in the eyes of God. So just know this, that God knows that situation. And while your heart may be hurting here because you never had it, or because you look at another Christian couple and they have this kind of marriage, and you find yourself almost in a state of envy because you wish that you had that and you can't understand why you don't. And I can't understand why you don't either. But God, in His sovereignty, is going to cause that to work together for your good. It doesn't look like it. It doesn't seem like it, but according to the Word of God, and what you do is you put your claws into that truth and you hangeth thou in there, O baby. You just trust God. All right, now, let's go back to Ephesians chapter 5. Husbands are to love their wives just as Christ loved the church and gave himself up for her. Now, he's going to tell you a reason. And this is wonderful because he's going to share with you why the husband is to live this way in respect to his wife. Listen to what he says. So that, it's a purpose clause. It has a goal. It's not just that you're to do this and it has no reason or it has no purpose, but this is what he says. So that he might sanctify her, having cleansed her by the washing of the water of the word. You say, but wait a minute. That's speaking about Jesus. You're right, and I am so proud of you. It is speaking of Jesus, but in speaking of Jesus, it's giving you a picture as a husband of what you're going to do for your wife. But it also gives you an understanding of this relationship of Christ to the church, which is his wife, which is his bride. The wedding is coming. Now, listen to what it says, and you've got to watch your pronouns here. This is why you mark every reference to the husband, and you mark every reference to the wife, but you just don't color every he that you see thinking it's the husband, because it may be a reference to Christ. So let's look. He's going to tell the husband what to do, and he's going to tell him what Christ did and why Christ did it, and seeing Christ's example, this is what you're to do. So watch what it says, verse 26. So that he, Jesus, might sanctify her, the bride of Christ, her, the church, having cleansed her, the church, that's you and me, by the washing of water with the word, that he, Jesus, might present to himself, to Jesus, the church in all her glory, having no spot or wrinkle or any such thing, but that she would be holy and blameless. So husbands ought also to love their own wives as their own bodies. He who loves his own wife loves himself. So what is he saying? What is the purpose of a man loving his wife as Christ loved the church? What is the purpose of a husband giving up himself for the wife? The purpose is so that he might help this woman to become everything that she ought to be. You say, but why? What does it concern him? And this is the beauty of it. This is the awesomeness of it. The beauty of it is because she is a reflection of him. It is because the two are one flesh. And this is what you want to see. I mean, this is absolutely important that you see this. So let me read the whole passage, and then we'll go back and we will look at it bit by bit. And it will not be all in this program. So it says, husbands ought to love their own wives as Christ loved the church. So husbands ought to love their own wives as their own bodies. He who loves his own wife loves himself. For no one ever hated his own flesh, but nourishes it and cherishes it, just as Christ does the church, because we are members of his body. For this reason, a man shall leave his father and mother and shall be joined to his wife, and the two shall be one flesh. When you look at the way a man treats his wife, you're looking at what he thinks of himself, if you're looking at it biblically. So, husbands, how are you doing in this area of loving your wife as Christ loved the church?
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0: Welcome to Days of Wonder with Jared Cooper, writer of the popular worship song, King of Kings, Majesty, singer, teacher, and leader of Revived Church, Hull. God wants us to have a secret place prayer life that utterly transforms us. Today, we are going to learn how and why living with a secret prayer life can cause God's kingdom to come into our lives.
1: Great. Okay, so turn in your Bibles to Matthew. It'll come up on the screen behind me too. Matthew chapter 7. I'm going to do a little recap on some stuff I was sharing recently, and then I'm going to share some new points off the back of it. I think we've been in an incredible little season of prayer. Something's really stirring. I know lots of people are talking about something stirring in my prayer life personally, or for some of us, it's that we feel kind of invigoration about being organized and a bit strategic about prayer. And I'd encourage you, seek the Lord while he may be found. You know that verse? There are seasons when God seems to sweep through a place, a community, a group, a family, and something is easier than before. And so I believe God's walking past with the spirit of prayer and intercession and stirring up our secret prayer lives and our public prayer lives and doing something in us. And so I would say grasp that with both hands, because who knows, when it comes to your private prayer life, you need all the help you can get. Yeah. Right? So when he's around doing that, I'd encourage you to dive into the, well, what's left. We've had prayer schools and conferences and stuff like that, but this half night of prayer, I tell you, if you come along and even stay for 2-3 hours of it, you'll walk away and something will have been just invigorated and birthed inside of you. So I want to continue. I want to recap on something that I shared a few weeks ago about prayer, and then we're going to just dive in a few different directions and see what we do this morning. I started a few weeks ago with one of the scariest verses in the Bible. Anybody remember it? We have it up on the screen. Matthew 7 and verse 21-23, and it's one of the great scary verses for Pentecostal spirit-filled Christians, Christians who believe that God still moves today powerfully. And this is Jesus speaking at the end of the Sermon on the Mount. He says, "Not everyone who says to me, 'Lord, Lord,' will enter the kingdom of heaven, but only the one who does the will of my Father who is in heaven." And the next verse says, "Many will say many. Many will say to me on that day, 'Lord, Lord, did we not prophesy? We went to the prophecy seminar, and did we not drive out demons? We did that bit too. And did your name in your name not perform many miracles?'" And then the last, "Then I will tell them plainly, 'I never knew you.'" The point is knowing God, not performing miracles. Yeah. There's a difference between performing miracles because we go to the seminar and performing miracles because we go to the secret place.
2: Yeah.
1: And God's basically teaching, Jesus is showing us the secret place is the issue. You know, use the name of Jesus, all kinds of wonderful things might happen. But knowing Jesus is even more powerful. Yeah. Amen? And so the context there, really, for this scary verse is, wow! So many will say on that day, on the day of judgment, at the end of all time, we stand before God, "I didn't know you." And so that's us. You're like, well, God, I don't want to end up like that. I don't want to have prophesied and performed miracles and sang Lord, Lord, and cried Lord, Lord at the end of services and altar calls. I want to do the will of my Father. I want to arrive in heaven and God go, "I know you." Yeah. I know you. And really the context of this is, we'll see, is we've been meeting for decades.
3: Yeah.
1: Yeah. Right? You had me at hello. You've been meeting with God for some time. So the context is the end of the Sermon on the Mount. And at the beginning of the Sermon on the Mount, this big sermon that Jesus preaches, he says things like, "So this is the will of the Father. Blessed are the poor in spirit. Those who mourn, meek, hunger, merciful, peacemakers. Blessed are the persecuted." Who likes that verse? Fridge magnet, anyone? You know, blessed are the persecuted. And Jesus is teaching, unless you get more righteous than the Pharisees, unless you go higher than the law. Now, the law was impossible, so now Jesus is taking it into the super impossible. Yeah. Right? If you go read the Sermon on the Mount, it's not even don't commit adultery, it's don't even have a lustful thought. It's not even don't murder, it's don't get angry without reason, don't hate, all this kind of stuff. So very, very high standard. And as I shared last time, when I was on my retreat and I was just musing through the words of Jesus, and I was reading, blessed are the poor in spirit, those who mourn, the meek, hunger. You know, we preach a lot about success and peace, and isn't it? Jesus preaches a lot about being poor in spirit and being meek and hungry for him, and you catch the difference. So these verses started to come to mind. I don't think these will come on the screen. I'll not put them up. But Philippians 2:13. It's God who works in you to will and to do according to his good purpose. God is at work in us. Here's the secret of the Sermon on the Mount. You can't do it.
2: Yeah.
1: You can't do it. It's not, don't be revengeful. It's, well, when they attack you, turn the other cheek and let them have a go at the other side. You go, what are you on about? This is literally hanging on a cross saying, Father, forgive them, level love. Now, who's there yet? Anybody? Now, I need him to work in me, to will and to do. I can't do it. Yeah. I can't do it. I can't do it. I wish I could fly up to the sky. Anyway, Philippians 1:6 says this. He who began a good work in you will carry it on to completion. In other words, I've started in you. There's flickers of holiness and flickers of passion for his name and flickers of love for others. But who knows that he's still giving you lots of circumstances to draw that patience out of you, anybody? Yeah. Giving you lots of people to love. It's easy to love lovely people. Do you know that? It's easy to want to be in a certain connect group with a certain nice group of people. Do you know that? Yeah. That's atheist Christianity. Yeah. You know you're walking with God when you pull someone into your connect group that makes your eyes cross a little. And you go, dear Jesus, help my sanctification. This is the thing, God's working in us through his word, through his spirit, through his presence, and through circumstance, because he's determined this, Romans 8:29, for those God foreknew, he predestined to be molded to the likeness of his son. Literally means God's out to make a duplicate copy of Jesus out of you. Now, you're not going to look like him, you won't sound like him, because you're from Hull. So your accent's a bit different, but you're going to be like him in nature. And character, not in personality, but in nature and character. Still you, but Christ in you, the hope of glory. And he's never going to give up on you until you get to the point, like Stephen did. Very soon, you had people with the qualities of Stephen who was being stoned to death, and he said, Father, forgive them. He echoed the words of his hero, Father, forgive them. How do you do that when guys are stoning you? He just dropped to his knees, Father, forgive them. They don't know what they're doing. And he said, receive my spirit, and boom, he fell asleep, and out he went. He never tasted death. Isn't that incredible? So God's working in you. Then we said that right in the middle, not only is God out to develop your nature and character so that you're pure and humble and meek, and all these things that you go, oh yes, do it in me, Lord. And patient, yeah. And long-suffering, come on, I can see you're with me this morning. Right in the middle of it, he also says, and when you pray. So I'm going to make a prayer of you, whether you like it or not. And just like patience and loving the unlovely, most of us ain't very good at prayer. Why? Because it's a high-caliber, high-end thing. Don't be shocked that you fail at it. We all do. So it's one of those areas, just like loving the unlovely, where you got to go, God, do a work in my heart. Yeah. Okay? And Jesus teaches this right in the middle of that Sermon on the Mount, Matthew 6 and verse 6 onwards. Jesus says this, when you pray, go into your room. It's not a picture, it's not a parable, it's just a command. He's telling us how to live. When you pray, go into your room, close the door, and pray to your Father who is unseen. Some versions say he was in the secret place. I love that. Where's God? Where's God? In the secret place. Where's God? I'm looking for him in a meeting, in a conference, in a CD set, in a podcast. Where's God? Go into your room, close the door, and start to go, Daddy, yeah. In a different realm to me, our Father who art in heaven, give me a passion for your name. I love your name. I love your name. I love your name. Then your Father who sees what is done in secret will reward you. Some versions say will reward you in public. In other words, something happens in the secret place between you and God. So attach this now to the end of the Sermon on the Mount where we started off. I never knew you away from me. Go into your room, pray to your Father in heaven. My Father who art in heaven. So that what? Every day? Why every day? Because we know he says, give us today our daily bread. Right? You're loving this, aren't you?
3: Yeah.
1: Early. Pardon? Early. Even if you have your main prayer later, have some prayer early.
3: Yeah.
1: Because listen, scientists have proven that the first imprint on your brain, when you wake up in the morning, you wake up with literally a bit of a biological clean slate in your brain. And the first imprint on your brain will affect the rest of your day. That's science. Now let's go Jesus. There's a wonderful verse. It's got to be in the Psalms, this phrase, from the womb of the morning. Listen to that phrase. From the womb of the morning I have received. Every morning you give birth to something. Yeah. Some of you say, yeah, it feels like that some mornings. Ah, it's morning. Every morning, what are you giving birth to as soon as you wake up? Worry?
2: Yeah.
1: It's like an imprint. Biologically, you put an imprint on your mind in the first few minutes of your waking, and the first activity and the first meditations of your day. Is it worry? Is it stress? Or is it Father? Oh, you're in heaven. It's all right for you. You never get tired. I'm exhausted. Coffee. Go. I love your name.
2: Yeah.
1: I love your name. Something about the name of God. Yeah. Jesus said, while I was on this earth, I protected them, talking of his disciples, through the name you gave me. Is that a weird phrase? It's John 17. I protected my disciples through the name you gave me. And then he said, because he's now praying for them, he says, so Father, would you protect them with your name? Now I'm going. Protect them with your name. What happens when you get up in the morning and you close that door, even if it's just, you know, 5-10 minutes, and you'll pray proper later, but 5-10 minutes, and you close that door and you go, okay, Father, what do you need that day? Comforter, our Father who art in heaven, hallowed be your name, sacred, special, powerful is your name. You're going to protect me through your name. 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Strength, strong tower, my deliverer, avenger. His name does something in us. There's something about spending that moment and having that first imprint of the day be God's on my side. He's for me, not against me. Amen. You stick your faith chest out. You get your chin in the air. You look up, not look down. Say, God is for me, not against me. Let the first thing out your mouth every morning be, God is for me, not against me. Yabba dabba do. And go get showered because you look awful. Go on, yes, what you need to do. And when you pray, don't keep on babbling. It goes down to verse 9. He says, then this is how you should pray. Not what you should pray, but how you should pray. Our Father in heaven, hallowed be your name. Your kingdom come, your will be done on earth as it is in heaven. Give us today our daily bread. Forgive us our sins as we have forgiven those who sin against us. Lead us not into temptation, but deliver us from the evil one. For yours is the kingdom, the power and the glory forever and ever. Amen. He teaches us how to pray. What was Jesus doing up that mountain every day where he was out of text range? They couldn't tweet. They couldn't find him. He was disappeared for a moment with his Father. A moment with his Father. Closeness to your Father is so important. Why? Coming to church is not knowing God. Yeah. It's an expression of it. What God's after is your heart, not liturgical ceremony. You can use liturgical ceremony, but that won't do it. There's got to be intimacy at the center of it, right? So what does he say to do? In this incredible teaching that he says at the end, if you don't do this, I won't know you.
2: Yeah.

the door. Why? The Father's waiting in the secret place to get close to us. Amen? We want to be close to him. What do? Every day? Well, I like the Ian Christensen's daughter bit, you know, 20 minutes speaking in tongues, 20 minutes praying through the Our Father, 20 minutes reading your Bible. Or if you're a young Christian, 5 minutes, 5 minutes, 5 minutes, or 10 minutes, 10 minutes, 10 minutes. But then also just listening to God. The issue about going in your room and closing the door is really one of showing off in their context. So the real issue is, don't show off in prayer. Yeah. That's why it's a secret place. So I think you can go for a walk too, and it's still, you know what I mean? It's not the physical act of shutting the door. It's the physical act of getting alone and it being nothing to do with a mask. All the masks come down. Yeah. Daddy, I need you. And I worship you, and hallowed be your name. Amen? And something happens when we do that. And I just want to share with you in the little time that we've got left, a couple of the things that happens when we get into the secret place. Matthew 4:4, listen to this. Jesus said this, man does not live on bread alone, but on every word that comes from the mouth of God. I love that verse. Man doesn't live on bread alone, but every word that proceeds, every rhema that proceeds, the uttered words of God. What are we doing when we get into the secret place and come close to God? We're listening for the words of heaven. Anybody else? You're listening for those words. Why? Because they're incredibly powerful. Isaiah 55 verse 10, 11 says this, as the rain and snow come down from heaven and don't return to it without watering the earth and making it bud and flourish, so that it yields seed to the sower and bread for the eater. He's going to say this, my word is like rain. So is my word that rains on your life, that goes out from my mouth. It won't return to me empty, but will accomplish. Say accomplish. Say the word accomplishes. It accomplishes what God desires. Now, we've really pointed out this morning, we need to know the will of the Father. So that when we get there, he goes, well done, good and faithful servant. Where does that come from? Man doesn't live on bread alone, but every word that proceeds. What's proceeding out of God's mouth for you today? What's raining down from heaven? You got your brolly up? I'm in bed, brolly up, don't want to hear, don't want to think. What about coffee? Oh, speak. Speak, Lord, your servant's listening. Because it does something in you. The next verse, Hebrews 1 verse 3 says this, the Son, Jesus, is the radiance of God's glory and the exact representation of his being. Listen, I love this. Sustaining all things by his powerful word. Or by the word of his might, some version says. God's words sustain everything. They're powerful. They're creative. At the beginning of the world, when God said, let there be light, he spoke and light came into being. But also his word sustains and holds and carries and moves everything. So listen, it's not that God said, let there be light, and there was light, and then the word stopped working. When God said, let there be light, the word of God went out and holds the lights of the world in the sky. They're standing on the word of God. And when he speaks over your life and he says, be blessed, prosper, be healed, be a man or woman of prayer, be stirred by my spirit, I'll make you strong. What happens when God says, whispers in the secret place, be strong? Yeah. Something happens inside of you. Man can't live just by bread, even if there's a curry with it. Who knows that you can breathe but not live? Yeah. You live by the words whispered out of the mouth of God. So what do? We go to the place where the Father speaks. We go to where the communication of heaven is touching our lives, and something happens deep inside of us when we get ourselves in the roar of the rhema of God. Yeah. Come on, I'm putting together with the psalm there, deep calls to deep in the roar of your waterfalls. We get our lives in the roar of the rhema. Let him speak. So many times I remember, you know, God just saying phrases, and it's different when it comes, not just read, but something leaps in your heart. Anybody know what I mean? I remember God said to me once, you are my son. That creates and it sustains. He didn't just say it past tense. He's released it. And it won't return to him till I'm home. Yeah, I'm standing on that. I'm his son. Yeah, I remember once standing in a leaders meeting, 20 wonderful men of God around me, and we all just stood to pray. And as I stood and put my arms like this, the Spirit of God just pushed me, and I sat down like this. And God just said to me, "Sit down. You'll do more."

0: 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Rest.
1: Yeah.
0: You'll do more rest if... When God says to you, sit down, what do? There's whispers that make you live. Not survive. Not keep going with the spiritual routine. I go to a happy, clappy church, so I sing happy, clappy songs. I listen to sermons and I try my best to behave. That's not it. Deep in my heart, the will of the Father is being formed in me as you to will and to do according to his good pleasure, so that when I get there, hello, Jesus' twin has just come home. I'm not ready yet. I think you know that. So he's working in us, and what he's begun, he'll complete. And when we pray, we come to the place where the words of heaven just wash our hearts and create us and sustain us. God can't lie. I can lie. If I say you're sat on a white seat, I'm lying. But God can't lie because he's God. He's so creative. If God says you're sat on a white seat, the seat will turn white as soon as he says it. He can't lie. What he says comes to pass. So when he says you're blessed, that's it. When he says you're healed, I sent forth my word and healed your disease. When he sends the word, what are you waiting for? You're not waiting for a goosebump. We're waiting for a word. Just a whisper from heaven. Sometimes one word will do it. And they're all in the secret place. Do you know that the phrase, your kingdom come, your will be done, which was not designed primarily for the corporate prayer setting or to be sung in songs? Jesus said the place where you go to God and you say, your kingdom come, your will be done, and you call heaven down into your world. It wasn't made for the corporate meeting. It wasn't made when there's men of God on the platform. It's you and God going, Daddy, let your kingdom come today in the office place. Come on, help me with this boss. And if I'm your boss, then you better pray. It's made for the secret place, to be quietly prayed. And the next bit, we're never going to get this done. But listen to these. We'll put them up. John, we're going to the book of John. God creates. Now, the other great is John 15, 4. I can't see who's at the back today. But listen to these. This is what God does in prayer. Jesus said this. It's not coming up. John 15, verse 4. Remain in me and I will remain in you. It's Jesus teaching on prayer. I love this. No branch. This is the whole point. This is why we've got to go to this secret place. No branch can bear fruit by itself. You cannot do it, Captain. You can't live this life on your own. You need help. I need help. Jesus teaches no branch can bear fruit by itself. It must remain, abide, live, grafted into the vine. I'm the vine, you are the branches, Jesus teaches. If a man remains in me and I in him, he'll bear much fruit. Apart from me, you can do nothing. Say nothing. You can't do a thing. If anyone does not remain in me, catch this, he's like a branch, verse 6, that is thrown away and withers. Isn't this echoes of Matthew 7? If you don't remain in me, if you don't come to that secret place, Father in heaven, your name, kingdom come, forgive me, forgive others, daily bread. If anyone does not remain in me, he's like a branch that's thrown away and withered. Such branches are picked up, thrown into the fire and burned. Verse 7, but if you remain in me and my words remain in you, my words remain in you, in that secret of my words remain in you. If my words wash over you, if my name washes over you, then it says, ask whatever you wish. Wow. Ask whatever you wish and it'll be given you. If I go to John 17, I have to leap to this bit. Jesus, still, he's teaching on prayer. If you ever want a great bit to meditate on in the week, John 14, 15, 16, 17, incredible prayer bits to just meditate on. And Jesus is praying at the end. He says, my prayer, John 17, 20, is not just for his disciples who were there with him. I've added that so you understand it. I pray for those who will believe in me through their message. And ultimately, echoing through the ages, that's you and me.

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2: Malcolm Ryan here with another 2 hours of the very best in Christian country. And if you'll take my advice, you'll stay with us because there's lots of good music coming your way. And if you want some more advice, you'll

take your burden to the Lord and leave it there. You know it makes sense. John Cowan and Tony Rice with the first of many country-style tracks on this week's edition of The Country Show. And when I say country style, that includes traditional and newer country, bluegrass, and music that's known as Southern Gospel. Music like this.

Kim Hopper with the good news that springtime's coming. Interestingly, one day when she was asked, "What kind of music do you like to listen to?" Kim replied, "I like a lot of country music, but it has to speak to me. I think there are a lot of great country songs out there with a good moral message. And there are a lot that have the Lord in them. Like the Randy Travis song, 3 Wooden Crosses. That has really spoken to me. And my mind goes back to that song every time I see 3 crosses. The preacher died, but he left that blood-stained Bible in that prostitute's hand, and it changed her life. And then her son became a preacher. You know, it doesn't matter what kind of music it is, if it speaks to people and has the truth in it like that and can change somebody's life, then sing it." So how did that Randy Travis song go? Exactly like this.

You're listening to The Country Show on Branch FM. And this is Malcolm Ryan with you for this hour and the next. Great to have you along for the trip. And right now it's Glen Campbell.

from their album simply called Bluegrass Gospel, the Crow Brothers. And with a very simple, very essential truth, it's George Hamilton IV.

Gene Shepherd singing, "When God dips his pen of love in my heart, he writes my soul the message he wants me to know." And do you know something? It's time to stop, look, and listen to what Jesus has to say. Now don't take my word for it. Maranatha Music says so too. And

Do you want to hear what Jesus has to say? Well, so do I. And our Heavenly Father most certainly wants us to. As he says in Luke chapter 9 verse 35, "This is my Son, whom I have chosen. Listen to him." So, does he speak to us today? Yes, he does. In fact, every word of the Bible is the voice of Jesus.

Larry Sparks singing about the Family Bible, and just ahead, just to bring it home to us, the Collingsworth family are lined up to sing of what the Bible says. Now, when you think about it, it's absolutely amazing that the God of the universe would want to communicate with us. I mean, we're creatures of a material, physical world which we connect with through our five senses, whereas God is a spiritual being. And in our physical state, we can't see him, hear him, or touch him. So how can he communicate with us? He does this through the Bible. Over several hundred years, God inspired certain people to write down what he wanted us to know about him and how he wants us to live. And in a miraculous way, the Bible speaks to each one of us, with its truths being applied across generations, cultures, and all sorts of life experience. In short, it's our handbook for life that speaks to our hearts and guides us along life's way. In fact, as the Lord Jesus says in Luke chapter 11, verse 28, "Blessed are those who hear the word of God and obey it."

In case you've just joined us, well, howdy neighbour. This is the Country Show coming to you from Branch FM Radio for Life. And my name's Malcolm Ryan. And what we like to do on a weekly basis is to play a few tracks from one particular artist or group and try to get to know them a little better. Well, this time round, our special guests are the Dave Adkins Trio, who got together to record an all-gospel project, the results of which we're sampling this evening. The album they recorded is called Turn to Jesus, and to begin with, here's the title track.

More from the Dave Adkins Trio a little further on in the show. Now, the word grace is probably one of the most beautiful words ever, and that's because God has extended his grace, that's to say his undeserved favour, to us by offering salvation, that's to say eternal life with him, all for free. That's right, we don't have to do anything to earn it. Actually, we can't earn it or buy it. We simply accept salvation by believing that Jesus, God's Son, died for our sins so we wouldn't have to. Here's Brian Free and Assurance.

Old man Wrigley lived in that white house down the street where I grew up. Mama used to send me over with things. We struck a friendship up. Spent a few long summers out on his old porch swing. Said he was in the war, went in the Navy, lost his wife, lost his baby. Broke down and asked him one time, how you keep from going crazy? He said, I'll see my wife and son in just a little while. I asked him what he meant.

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She said, "Oh, by the way, son,

0: a soulful organ-driven eulogy telling the uplifting tale of Old Man Wrigley, a widower patiently waiting for the day when he will be with his wife and son in heaven. And that was a brilliant vocal performance, I'm sure you'll agree, from Ronnie Dunn of the duo Brooks and Dunn. Just a reminder that you're listening to Branch FM's The Country Show, where we're about to benefit from some wise words courtesy of Willie Nelson.
1: Never think evil thoughts of anyone. It's just as

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In Luke chapter 10, from verse 25, we read, "On one occasion, an expert in the law stood up to test Jesus. 'Teacher,' he said, 'what must I do to inherit eternal life?' 'What is written in the law?' Jesus replied. 'How do you read it?' He answered, 'Love the Lord your God with all your heart and with all your soul and with all your strength and with all your mind, and love your neighbor as yourself.' 'You have answered correctly,' Jesus replied. 'Do this and you will live.' But he wanted to justify himself, so he asked Jesus, 'And who is my neighbor?' In reply, Jesus said, 'A man was going down from Jerusalem to Jericho when he was attacked by robbers. They stripped him of his clothes, beat him, and went away, leaving him half dead. A priest happened to be going down the same road, and when he saw the man, he passed by on the other side. So too a Levite, when he came to the place and saw him, passed by on the other side. But a Samaritan, as he travelled, came where the man was, and when he saw him, he took pity on him. He went to him and bandaged his wounds, pouring on oil and wine. Then he put the man on his own donkey, brought him to an inn, and took care of him. The next day, he took out 2 denarii and gave them to the innkeeper. 'Look after him,' he said, 'and when I return, I will reimburse you for any extra expense you may have.' Which of these three do you think was a neighbor to the man who fell into the hands of the robbers?" The expert in the law replied, "The man who had mercy on him." Jesus told him, "Go and do likewise."

The Luvin Brothers. How to get along with other people. Love thy neighbour as thyself, as prescribed by the Lord Jesus Christ. And because Jesus loves everyone, he's always ready and willing to welcome us into his kingdom, the home of the redeemed.

softly and tenderly, as sung by Brenda Lee. Time methinks for another track from the bluegrass album Turn to Jesus, which came about as a result of an unexpected turn of events. Dave Edkins did a show with two friends, Richie Rose and David Taylor, where the three were to sing some gospel favourites at a small church near his home. Well, when one of the people attending did a mobile phone video of them singing together, it caused such a sensation on social media that requests were soon coming in from fans wanting to know where they could get some of their music. Actually, these three men hadn't even thought about recording or performing together regularly, but something about the simple guitar and vocal presentation struck a nerve, and plans were soon made to produce an album. And so here they are again, firstly with a number called I Can't Even Walk, then we'll hear them sing He Touched Me.

the Dave Atkins Trio there. And don't go away, because there's one more track to come from them on this week's edition of The Country Show from West Yorkshire's Branch FM with yours truly, Malcolm Ryan.

Buck Owens and the Buckaroos looking forward to an eternal vacation. Now, it's been said that if you live long enough, you'll see everything. Well, I'm not so sure about that, but what I am sure about is that if you know Jesus as your Lord and Saviour, you'll live with him forever. And that's worth everything.

from Hilary Scott and the Scott Family's album Love Remains, that was Sheltered in the Arms of God. And before that you heard Lauren Talley and Gordon Moat exuberantly performing I Hear a Song. Then, diligently pushing the gospel plough, here's the Nashville Bluegrass Band.

regarding the cost of discipleship and the ongoing dedication required in faithfully following Christ. As they were walking along the road, a man said to Jesus, "I will follow you wherever you go." Jesus replied, "Foxes have dens and birds have nests, but the Son of Man has no place to lay his head." He said to another man, "Follow me." But he replied, "Lord, first let me go and bury my father." Jesus said to him, "Let the dead bury their own dead, but you go and proclaim the kingdom of God." Still another said, "I will follow you, Lord, but first let me go back and say goodbye to my family." Jesus replied, "No one who puts a hand to the plow and looks back is fit for service in the kingdom of God." And what that passage of scripture is saying to us is that the Lord Jesus must reign supremely in the believer's heart and life, while all other loves and loyalties must take second place.

Susan Ashton, Margaret Becker and Christine Dante putting God first in their lives. So tell me, do you long to walk closely with God? Do you desire to experience His presence? Do you want to make an impact for Him in people's lives? Then something it's important to do is to get rid of any pride in your heart. It could be pride in your possessions, pride in your reputation, even pride in your faith. Whatever fuels your pride, you've got to let go of it. C.S. Lewis put it well when he wrote, "As long as you are proud, you cannot know God. A proud man is always looking down on things and people. And of course, as long as you are looking down, you cannot see something that's above you." That's a pretty spot-on observation, isn't it? Pride, you see, distorts our view of reality. It lifts us up to where we don't belong, puts others down, and blocks our ability to see God clearly. And someone who can't see things for how they really are is rather like a prisoner in their thinking. Blinded to who God is, they're robbed of all He wants them to be and what He wants to do in their life. Yet something amazing happens when you cast pride away and humble yourself before the Lord. In His love and grace, God lifts you up. When you let go of pride, God infuses your life with true dignity. The dignity of knowing who you are as a child of God and a joint heir with the Lord Jesus Christ. So let's not allow pride to blind us to the glory of God and His purposes for us. Instead, let's do what's said in James 4, verse 10. Humble yourself before the Lord. Then, as the verse continues, and He will lift you up.

Mick Foster and Tony Allen, who began as a duo way back in 1975 when they were playing in country bands around Ireland. And they've brought a lot of pleasure to many an audience with their fine musical skills over the subsequent decades. Right now, here are the Isaacs to get us thinking about when things don't go according to plan. Our plan, that is.

Life can be so frustrating, can't it? Not least when we've asked the Lord for something that seems perfectly right and reasonable, but he answers no. The reality is, whether we like it or not, that God's ways and purposes are so much higher than ours. And even though we don't always appreciate it, he's looking at things with eternity in mind, which means that he's able to see what we can't.

from Tommy Brent's Greatest Hits album, a track called On My Knees Again. And because God works in mysterious ways, with a question a lot of people ask every day, here's Justin Tubb.

Does God care about you? He really does. So if you're going through a tough time, don't give up. For as Psalm 103 verse 13 says, "As a father has compassion on his children, so the Lord has compassion on those who fear him."

The Martins reminding us there's not a sunrise without a night, there's not a crown without a cross. And as we round things off for another session, let's hear one more time from the Dave Adkins Trio.

0: Well, that'll just about do it for us this time round. So, in thanking you ever so much for your company, this is your friend behind the microphone, Malcolm Ryan, trusting that the Lord will richly bless you and keep you close to himself in the days ahead. Bye for now.
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